0: dangerous to wear
1: and
0: a towel.
1: And doing that. That's a pretty big thing, wasn't it?
2: Oh, you know?
0: No, they have a good group. There's a group, there's another prop called the... I've forgotten its name now. That's terrible. Anyway, it's like a stick with two wheels on the end.
1: Right.
0: And it was invented by a guy called Brett, who lives in Adelaide, and it was called originally the big spinny thing of death.
1: Mm.
0: But instead they gave it another name, which is escaping me at the moment. But yeah, they meet under the bridge at King William Street and spin fire and poi.
1: Is this regular thing?
0: Yeah, one Friday a month under the bridge.
1: One Friday a month. Yeah. Are you still going?
0: I haven't been for a while. I need to go back. I need to go and do some more lessons with Tim at Dragon Mill.
1: Oh, good on you. Right. Yeah. That's really interesting. Honestly, that's great. Fascinating. That's, yeah.
0: It's really lovely mental exercise.
2: So how many balls are you spinning?
0: I spin two.
2: Two.
0: Yeah.
2: With fire?
0: Yeah.
2: Oh,
0: yeah.
2: You have that's to do that good, next
1: Greg.
2: Week on the show.
1: Who?
2: Greg.
1: Oh, of course. Bring your balls, yes. bring your balls in next week, Greg, and spin them.
0: That's what I missed in Belgium. Had I been in Belgium with my battery going,
1: I've never seen anyone spin their balls. This could be good.
0: Ah, yes.
2: Especially when they're on fire.
1: Yeah, on fire. Oh, that's even more exciting. That is fantastic, Greg.
2: Mm. Clever boy, Greg.
1: You're a font of amazement. Because he plays the guitar as well, you know.
2: Look.
1: No, seriously.
2: It's only the beginning with him.
1: He was wanting me to listen to some tune. He was wanting me to listen to someone's waving. Who's that? Oh, hold on.
2: Yeah.
1: Yeah, I thought my people were here.
2: Who are your people?
1: To get me, Greg, you know.
0: Yes.
2: Oh, in the white coats.
1: Yeah. So what was the music you really like? You like to play? The artist that you're playing your guitar music?
0: At the moment, I'm working on some stuff by a friend called Donald, and
2: Hello,
0: I like
2: Donald.
0: Frank Zappa.
1: Frank Zappa, yes. Frank Zappa. Are you a fan of Frank Zappa,
2: no.
1: Helen?
2: No.
1: No?
2: He gives me a funny feeling.
1: Really?
2: No.
1: Wow. What about you, Greg? Do you get a funny feeling when you're around, you know?
0: No.
2: Oh,
1: do you
2: on,
1: feel
2: gosh.
1: Like you've got to put a towel on or anything like
2: be
1: that?
2: Be in the shower while you sit.
0: No.
2: All right. Okay.
0: Helen, bring these boys back in line, please.
2: I'm bringing you guys back in. This is getting out
1: this
2: of
1: This is
2: hand.
1: Very good therapy here,
2: out
1: I'm
2: of
1: telling
2: order.
1: You.
2: Out
1: I'm,
2: of
1: I'm going to. I'm going to not go to my therapist anymore. I'm just going to come here if Helen will have me.
2: Oh, of course.
1: No, serious, because this is very therapeutic. I really mean, I'm not, sorry, I'm starting to say too many things and I'm being a bit selfish here, but I am very grateful, by the way.
2: Well, there you go.
0: And he lives over, he lives interstate, doesn't he?
1: Well, sort of.
0: Because this is breakfast without borders.
1: Greg, I'm thinking of doing things like you, is digging a hole under the Torrens near the bridge and, you know, putting a little tent up there. It could be a lot cheaper.
0: Would
1: I be safer? That's what's worrying me.
2: What do you reckon, Greg? Just stay away from the balls, the fireballs.
1: Yeah, well, he's going to be over the other side of the river.
2: That,
1: but no, am I going to be safe, Greg? I need some advice here.
0: I don't think I'd be doing that one.
1: Okay.
0: Yeah.
1: Right. Can I come and visit? Have you got a spare room or no, caravan?
0: My spare room is full at the moment.
2: No,
1: everyone's spare room's full, Helen. I've asked a lot. They're all full.
2: They're all full.
1: It seems to be a common line. I'm starting to wonder if you all know each other. Oh, Michael will be asking you a question shortly about a spare room, and this is the answer.
0: There's no room at the inn.
1: No room at the inn.
2: I know.
1: Sorry,
2: Greg's
1: Helen,
2: already
1: on,
2: told
1: please.
2: Me his rooms are all full.
1: They're all full?
2: Yeah. He's told, haven't you, Greg?
1: Okay.
2: Yeah. All right, let's pull it in, guys.
1: We
2: let's
1: won't
2: go
1: find
2: back.
1: Pat Cash in one of them, will we?
2: No, we won't. Could be Carrie Bickmore, like she's an Adelaide girl.
1: Of course.
2: Yeah. Got nothing better to do.
1: Yeah.
2: Well, as we've lost our train of thought here. She was at the airport, a surprise reunion, and she called someone out to take a photo. Is that right? Mm. Or to video.
1: No, video.
2: Video, excuse me. To Instagram it. And the man filmed from too far away and made a joke at the end about being recruited to film women.
1: Mm.
2: Many followers said she should have thanked him instead of shaming someone who did her a favour. Others joked she should have asked a woman to film. Is it ever okay to be critical of how someone has delivered a favour your way, such as taking a snap of an important moment? What have we got to say about that?
1: Well, Greg, you've been doing a lot of international travel. Have you been getting yourself filmed on your adventures?
0: Yeah. Other American travellers and times when I travelled in America are very quick to offer to take a photo of you and your party when you're somewhere. But
2: oh, really?
0: I didn't find that in Europe.

0: It's just a slightly different behavioural thing. I'm always a little nervous when someone asks me to take a photo of them on their holiday because, you know, it's... so I take about 10 or 12. Mm.
1: Sure.
0: Yeah. I mean, you just hope. If I hand my phone to someone who I think is going to give it back to me... and they're not holding a weapon or anything. I will accept whatever photo comes from them. That's
2: fine. Yes, I think you will.
1: So you won't shame them.
0: Oh, gosh, no.
1: I get more nervous because I know I'm either going to cut off the heads or just be the feet or the shoes. So I'm sort of like, yeah, I'm worried I'm not going to get shamed.
2: The Picasso of picture taking here.
1: That's it. Yeah, no. Yes. So I don't like doing it.
2: Now, what do you think about that, Helen, really? Now, getting back to the story.
1: Oh, come on.
2: What about this? Who is this girl, anyhow?
1: Well,
2: sorry,
1: she was
2: on
1: the project.
2: Yeah.
1: Like a talk back show. Like we're doing on events.
2: Okay.
1: For quite a few years, actually. It lasted for quite a few years on one of the commercial stations, and that all finished.
2: That's a shame.
1: So I think, and I'm pretty sure she's got a radio show now anyway with
2: Kyle Sanderlands. Has she joined forces with him?
1: I think his name's called... No.
2: They bred on really well, don't you think? Just reading about that, I think they'd be perfect for each other, to be honest. What do you think, Greg?
1: Well, she's with someone, I think, called Tommy Little.
2: Tommy Little.
1: He's a comedian. Oh. I think she's got a breakfast show. So, Kerry,
2: you know a lot about her.
1: Well, not really.
2: You've just told us amazing.
1: Just making it up as I go. Oh. No, I'm not. It's true. So
2: you're making all this up.
1: No,
2: I thought you were telling me all these things were real and I was happily believing all this stuff.
1: Well, keep believing.
2: Oh, okay.
1: Keep believing? Yes. But really, guys.
2: Greg, what's happening over there?
1: He's taking a bit of a rest, a bit of a nap.
2: You're allowed to rest.
0: It's 9:40.
2: You're on big money here, Greg. I want you to perform. Come on, there's still 18 minutes to go.
0: We're in.
1: All right. Shall we just leave Kerry alone? Or shall we keep?
0: I think we should.
2: No, I think
0: alone.
2: You should tell us a bit more about her.
1: You know
2: a lot.
1: Well, actually, she her first husband died of, I think he had brain cancer.
2: Oh my God!
1: And she created this funding where she because the brain obviously they had beanies.
2: Oh, beanies, right?
1: To raise money for research. So she did an incredible, wonderful thing there.
2: That's fantastic. So, that's excellent work. Yeah. Isn't it awful that your partner would...
1: Mm.
2: That's such a difficult one, isn't it?
1: Unbelievable. Yeah, it's hard.
2: God.
1: So
2: I think it's more difficult if you're a parent and one of your children dies before you. How's that one?
0: That would be horrendous.
2: It would, wouldn't it?
0: Yeah. That would be atrocious.
1: Okay.
0: Let's get a bit more happy this morning.
2: We've been too happy, Helen. Come on. We're allowed to get a little bit down
1: Come
2: in
1: on,
2: the dumps.
1: Pick it up.
2: Okay.
1: Music, please.
2: Can you juggle for us again, Greg?
0: I'll juggle for you to this amazing Dutch yodeling.
1: Just keep the fire away from us.

0: Nina Hagen with Tira. Sounds like Tira. Okay.
1: Tira.
0: Tira.
1: And
0: animals. Yeah.
1: Animals. Nice German song.
0: And we had Hocus Pocus, of course, by the artist was Focus. Well, that makes sense, doesn't it? You are listening to 5EBI 103.1 FM, and we're nearly there, guys.
2: Greg, can you tell me your take on Hocus Pocus? Can you give me a guide on that one?
1: They were a Dutch group in the 1970s, and that was their big, big hit. And the yodeling is traditional Dutch yodeling, and I've forgotten the name.
2: That's all right.
0: I'd love to yodel.
1: Yeah.
2: By the way, while you're looking that up, Maria just rang in.
0: Oh, yes.
2: Uh-huh. Very lovely lady. She's down in Glenelg.
0: Okay.
2: Yeah. She usually does swimming most mornings, but she swims in the anyhow. But she's having a rest from swimming this morning.
0: Okay.
2: And she's been listening to Breakfast Without Borders.
0: Okay.
2: And she actually said to me, "Can you tell Greg how pleased I am to hear him back on the radio?"
0: Oh, Greg, you've got a fan.
2: And she's going to take up fire gut juggling with you. Like, she just needs to know what day that is and where to meet. Is that okay?
1: We'll get in touch. That's
2: And apparently
0: she's enjoying the show.
2: She is. She's loving it. Yeah,
0: thank
2: she's
0: you,
2: particularly
0: Maria.
2: Loving your commentary,
0: excellent.
2: Helen.
0: Oh, lovely.
2: She's not too sure about me. So anyhow, that aside, to Denmark now, a country that is getting on the front foot of negating the negative impacts of AI. Denmark is cracking down on artificial intelligence cheating in upper secondary schools. My goodness. From next week, 16 to 19-year-olds will have to orally defend any major essay for the next 16 years. So teachers can check it out that it's their work. Right. Isn't that interesting? Schools must also monitor.
1: That's a long oral defence, 16 years. I did a PhD and it only lasted an hour.
2: It's only an hour, is it? Yeah. Well, it must be a typo here. To do more writing in class, there's got to be supervised more, right? Okay, getting it. The government says the rules are needed because artificial intelligence makes it too easy to cheat. Now, hold on. Helen, is it? Greg, help me.
0: I think it's good.
2: I need help, Greg.
0: Well, can I just say, you both need help badly. Can't wait to get out of here.
2: Oh, that's nice. Oh, Greg.
1: It's so sad.
0: I really think it's good to make students get up and talk anyway, orally. I think it's great because nobody talks anymore anyway.
2: Really?
0: If you notice young people. Yeah, well.
2: Oh, come on, Helen. This is. Oh.
0: So I haven't got a, start talking. People are not talking, like young kids.
2: This is artificially, this stuff that we're reading is AI.
1: Yeah.
2: Did you know that?
1: I guess
2: no, serious. This is all AI.
0: Okay.
2: No, serious. No
0: but
2: one typed that out.
0: We're talking about it.
2: Yeah, no, I understand. But this.
1: No, it's not. Ellis is real. I've seen him.
0: Ellis would never do that. He's
2: really?
0: The real deal.
1: Yeah.
2: Where is Ellis?
1: Ellis
2: I can't
1: is real.
2: See him here.
0: Well,
1: he's a lovely man and he gives a lot of time to the station. He's a
0: good
1: trooper.
0: Boy.
1: Yeah.
2: He is, isn't he?
1: He does like. No, AI is an interesting thing, but I think that in any time that you use a tool, you need to be able to justify your use of the tool. And that is perhaps what they're doing here.
0: Mm. But I can understand how the teachers would be worried. Did you really.
1: Oh, absolutely.
0: Are these your words? Yeah. Are these your... Mm. So I think it's a good
1: It's just
0: idea.
1: An advanced form of plagiarism.
0: Yeah,
1: so,
0: well, that's it.
1: If you can take
0: you
1: some
0: right
1: material...
0: Over there with your papers?
1: Yeah.
0: You're fiddling over there.
1: He's packing his lunch
0: noise,
1: for the
0: Michael.
1: Show at 1 o'clock.
2: Am I really?
0: Yeah, you are.
1: Yeah.
2: I'm sorry.
0: You're very annoying.
1: Let's turn Michael off.
0: Okay. What time is it again?
1: It's 9:52.
2: Well, I'm going to say goodbye then to everyone.
0: No, don't say goodbye
2: I'm still
0: yet.
2: Here.
0: You're still here.
2: All right.
0: Right. But yeah, Greg,
1: no,
0: please
1: I'm,
0: continue.
1: I'm cool with the Danish policy. I think that makes sense.
0: Yeah, I like the idea that kids anyway can get up there and talk and use their words and their mouth and
1: they can,
0: and
1: if you
0: language.
1: Know, if they're going to use a tool, they could use it openly and then they could build on it because, I don't know, my experience with using the language models... They need work.
0: Mm.
1: Yeah, you need to take what they have and put your own intelligence into it. Yeah.
2: Absolutely.
0: Michael, any more to say or you want to finish your breakfast?
2: I think I do. I'm sleep deprived.

0: makes you want to fall in love, that song, doesn't it?
1: It does.
0: Bjork, isn't it? What a voice. What a make. Yeah. What a talent. Which country is she from? Help me.
1: Adelaide. No. Iceland.
0: Iceland. Bjork. How good is that? Thank you, Greg. And Greg, I'm looking forward to seeing you here again next week.
2: Oh, he's been great.
0: He's
2: been
0: very
2: a champ.
0: Good.
2: He's
0: no,
2: done
0: serious, Greg.
2: Really
0: just nod like this. This means yes.
2: Say yes, because Maria will be broken.
0: Yeah, Maria wants to come in for
2: so
0: breakfast.
2: You can't
0: I'll
2: say
0: have to
2: no
0: negotiate
2: now.
0: That with her. She works at a fish and chip shop.
2: Does she?
0: So
2: yeah.
0: She
2: well, don't
0: free.
2: Break her heart.
0: Okay. Census. Yes, exactly. Are you ready for the census, Greg?
1: Yes. Yes, I've got my piece of paper, my code, my letter.
0: Oh,
1: I'm ready to go fill it out.
2: So everybody, that's tomorrow night.
0: Tomorrow night.
2: Yes. Yeah, so everybody, I guess we have to do it.
0: We do.
2: We've all received that letter, yeah?
1: Mm-hmm.
2: What happens if you don't? They take you out
1: they
2: the back
1: fine
2: and shoot you.
1: You.
2: No, they find you.
0: Go to somewhere in the middle of Australia, there's some sort of facility there.
2: And they leave you there?
0: They do.
2: Yeah, because you don't
0: and
2: count.
0: And you just have to build pyramids.
2: Right. Right, okay.
0: No, serious. It's
2: no,
0: a very
2: I
0: serious
2: you.
0: Thing, yeah.
2: Everything you say, Michael.
0: No, I'm trying to be clear. Yeah. You know, I just want to say goodbye. It's been lovely.
2: Tune in for your show.
0: Oh, I hope so, yeah. 1 till 2, if they let me back into the... Through the security, you know.
2: This.
0: Greg, what do you think?
1: Bring your badge.
0: Bring my badge?
1: Yes, bring your badge, Michael.
2: All right. Are we saying goodbye, Greg?
1: Yes, it's been an exciting and interesting morning.
2: Thank you for stepping in.
1: And thanks for all the rain. And it's lovely to see you again, Helen, and to meet you, Michael.
2: Likewise.
0: Yeah, you too, Greg.
1: And to be here at Nina Money to everybody out there on Ghana land. Mm-hmm. And
2: have a great day,
1: have
2: everyone.
1: Have a great day. We will come with the news fairly soon.
2: Right.
1: And then we have Dita with Morning Music Vitamins.
0: Ziggy and just Dita.
2: No,
0: Ziggy's
2: it's the
0: coming.
1: Ziggy's here too. Hello, Ziggy.
2: Oh, she's
0: Ziggy's
2: waiting.
0: Out there.
1: So a very, very popular show.
0: She's a lovely lady.
2: Oh, yeah. She's lovely.
0: No, really. No, she's a great lady.
2: She's great.
0: I like her.
2: Yeah.
1: Thank you
0: I like
1: so
0: you too,
1: much.
0: Helen.
2: I like you too, Michael.
0: Greg, I'm starting
2: like
0: to like you.
1: Okay.
2: Starting. It's got to come back.
0: But you must come back next week, Greg.
1: I know how to fix you, Michael.
0: Oh.

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It's Monday, the 10th of August, and you're with Ellis Gelios. The Greens won't support the government's gambling bill as it stands, with Senator Sarah Hanson-Young saying inducements like money back if second, bets must go. The draft is friendless. The Coalition, Greens and Crossbench want tougher predictions after a Senate inquiry heard claims gambling staff offered VIPs illegal drugs and escorts. Betting firms denied it, but the claims have pushed even some Labor MPs to demand stronger reforms. Hanson-Young criticised Labor's partial ad ban as set up to fail without a ban on online advertising, echoing the 2023 Peter Murphy Reports call for a total ban on inducements and ads. NDIS Minister Jenny McAllister said the bill is broadly right, but Labor is open to sensible amendments. With $32 billion lost to gambling each year, the government now faces a showdown when Parliament returns. A ground controller and a tug operator have been stood down after a Jetstar and a Qatar Airways plane nearly collided on the tarmac at Sydney Airport Sunday morning. The Jetstar flight to the Gold Coast was taxiing around 7 a.m. when pilots had to brake hard to avoid the Qatar Airways Boeing 777. Both planes stopped abruptly. One Jetstar crew member was checked by paramedics, but no passengers were hurt. Federal Transport Minister Catherine King said the stand downs and drug and alcohol testing are standard. The National Safety Investigation Body will also investigate. Air traffic control was under restricted operations at the time. The air traffic services provider has put departure spacing in place to manage delays. It's the second near miss at the airport in a week. New South Wales Premier Chris Minns said the incidents are concerning for safety and for keeping the airport running at full capacity. Too much cow's milk has contributed to the deaths of three Queensland toddlers in the past 2 years, Queensland Children's Hospital specialist Sally Campbell says. Drinking more than 2 cups a day can cause iron deficiency anemia in children under 5. In severe cases, low red blood cell levels mean a simple virus can become life-threatening. Hospital data shows cases have more than doubled since 2020. To sports, and Isaac Henry made his Wallabies debut on Saturday in Australia's 35-32 win over Japan in Osaka. He became the 999th player to represent Australia after years interrupted by injury for the centre, who played 10 minutes in the game. To weather in Adelaide on this Monday. It's a cloudy day with a very high chance of showers, most likely in the morning and afternoon. Winds are southwesterly 15 to 25 kilometres an hour, increasing to 25 to 35 kilometres an hour before dawn, then turning westerly to northwesterly 15 to 20 kilometres an hour in the late afternoon. Top of 15 today and a minimum of 9. More news in an hour.

0: 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Ziggy and Dieter with Morning Music Vitamins here on Radio 5 EBI FM. Yes, it's Monday. A new week is starting, and we nearly drowned yesterday, hey?
1: Well, only nearly, and because we were not in the area where it actually was very, very bad. So, but I can tell you, I've got a pond outside and that's overflowing. But the fish can deal with that. They stay underneath.
0: And I got a bucket in my dining room because I got a leak going through the ceiling. And and I know where it comes from because I've got a box gutter, and box gutters always give you a problem. When I was fitter, I went up there and cleaned it out all the time. But of course, I'm not going up there anymore. Now I've got to pay for it. So this is going to be just brilliant.
1: That would be fun. Okay.
0: The roof plumber has to come and fix it for me. Yes.
1: And always something. And the houses are getting older, and you have to repair things. And especially if the weather is not very good.
0: Yeah. That's right. And I heard this morning how many people had problems with flooding and everything else. It's just amazing,
1: isn't it?
0: It's
1: just amazing. I think even up in Modbury, they were in water and coming into the house.
0: In the northeast, mainly, yes.
1: Mainly, that's right. So, oh, God. Yeah, the poor people there, I mean, imagine you've got a... One was really funny, I remember. He said, we've got floating floorboards. They will float now, he said.
0: All right. I hope all our listeners are in the dry, of course, and can enjoy the music. And let's start with the first music vitamin. And this is a song called Tango del Fuego, and it's sung by Parov Estela and Georgia Gibbs. Here we go.

0: Great song from Ricky King and his guitar, of course. Yes, it's called Teresa.
1: Teresa, ooh, I like that one. Okay, I've got something for you from the WRSA website. State of the art, Sala showcases Thos Australians' talent. From walking tours to art-themed date nights, there's no shortage of creative ways to enjoy this long-running festival. 11,000 artists across 700 exhibitions. This year's Sala Festival reaffirms Thos Australia's reputation as one of the nation's most vibrant arts destinations. The 29th South Australian Living Artists Festival launched last week, kicking off a month of creativity, connection and cultural discovery. Running throughout August, the festival brings people together through art with opportunities for artists and audiences to connect, exchange ideas and celebrate the state's thriving artistic community. As Australia's largest open access visual arts festival, Sala is built on the belief that art belongs everywhere and should be accessible to everyone. For 1 month each year, Thos Australia's artists take center stage as artworks transform iconic cultural institutions, heritage buildings, country pubs, wineries, libraries, studios, and neighborhood cafes across the state. The festival brings together artists that at every stage of their creative journey, providing a colorful snapshot of South Australia's visual arts scene. Sala CEO Bridget Alfred said the state would come alive during August and celebrate the extraordinary breadth, depth and vitality of South Australia's visual arts community.
0: Yes, EBI has participated in Sala for quite some years.
1: I remember that quite well. It was very interesting, I think, seeing all these artists showing their paintings and sculptures.
0: What I thought was fantastic, I didn't think that in the EBI family there were so many who showed their talent in various forms of art. And it was really impressive to get to know all of these people.
1: That's right. And we didn't even know that before that. And then we saw the name and I said, well, he's at EBI or she's at EBI. And they were there sometimes as well, which was really, really nice. And I think we were open, Saturdays, Sundays, and during the week, of course. And it was a great time, actually. So
0: I sold, I think, altogether two paintings in that period. It was very interesting, and it certainly livened up our radio station during the week. People came in, had a look, and it was great.
1: And I mean, there is obviously a program available. And I actually don't have the program's website, but it's under Sala, S-A-L-A. And then if someone is interested, look at the website and get the program for that. I mean, it's 700 exhibitions. That's all over South Australia.
0: That's a lot. 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

Well, that was a lovely song from Junior Male, and it was, the song is called, oh, here we go, yeah. It's Fulufula, My Asusi. And before that, you've been listening to Peter Alexander from Austria and his song Und manchmal weinst du sicher ein paar Tränen. Morning Music Vitamins, EBI FM. After the next song, the weather forecast.

0: And that was a song from the Netherlands by Henk Dame. And it was the song, Wat ben jij toch een lekker wifi. I think it translates into, you are a beautiful wife.
1: It might be. It might be. It's a lekker wifi. So. Yeah, but you might be right with that.
0: Yeah, well, it's a loose translation, I suppose. But we'll see.
1: Yeah.
0: All right, weather forecast. Cloudy day today. There's a high chance of showers becoming less likely in the evening. The winds are southwesterly, 25 to 30 kilometers per hour, tending westerly, 20 to 30 kilometers per hour in the early afternoon, then tending northwesterly, 15 to 20 kilometers per hour in the late evening. Maximum for today, 15 degrees. We had an overnight low of 11.3, and currently it's 14 degrees. We nearly reached our top. And tomorrow, showers are increasing. Yes, there's a high chance of showers, most likely in the evening. So there's another front coming in. It's a minimum of 9 and a maximum of 17. On Wednesday, showers are easing with 9 and 15 degrees. Thursday, shower or 2 with 9 and 17. On Friday, partly cloudy, 9 and 16 degrees. On Saturday, partly cloudy, 8 and 17. And on Sunday next week, also partly cloudy with a 7 and 16 degrees. That's the weather.

0: And that was a song from Karel Riech from the Czech Republic, and it was Masachut Majoranki. Well.
1: We understood Majoran, huh?
0: Yeah, we did Majoran, yes. Okay. It's interesting to listen to all the languages.
1: Of course it is.
0: It is 10:33 here at EBI FM, Morning Music.

0: Lisa Delbo and Blue by You, and before from Denmark, Kim Larsen and his song En Brugdel af et Sekund, A Fraction of a Second. Yes.
1: Yeah. And I love the song Blue by You in
0: Adelaide. Oh, it's nice.
1: Oh, it's very, very nice. All right, heading thus, Adelaide's newest suburb named. The former Port Stanwyck oil refinery site to be the location of 3,600 homes will be known as Thus Beach, with the state government approving the rezoning that unlocks the former Port Stanwyck oil refinery site for redevelopment. Thus Beach will be home to 3,600 new houses, more than 60 hectares of employment land, supporting almost 1,700 jobs, and a mixed-use town centre with community facilities and services to be delivered by developer MAB. It will also feature a 40-hectare coastal reserve, which, for the first time in generations, opens 1.7 kilometre off beach to the public. The 230 hectare site will also deliver more than 31% open space and will complete a critical missing link in the 70 kilometre coastal trail network running from North Haven to Selix Beach. Up to 15% of the 3,600 homes will be affordable housing, with a mix of detached houses, townhouses and apartments accommodating almost 8,000 new residents. Port Stanwyck has sat dormant since ExxonMobil ceased refinery operations in 2003 and is one of the last remaining metropolitan coastal infill opportunities in Greater Adelaide. Due to its historic industrial use, the site is known to be contaminated and remediations will be required as part of any redevelopment. That work will be overseen by independent qualified environmental consultants. Thus Beach will be one of Adelaide's best connected new communities, with direct access to the Lawnsdale Railway Station and the Southern Expressway. The development also includes upgrades to state and local road intersection and a new rail overpass connecting Sheriff's Road to Thus Beach. MAB CEO David Hall said South Beach will be a truly unique location, close to the coast, employment, transport and community facilities. The approval helps ensure this underutilized land can be developed in a way that maximizes economic opportunity while meeting the needs of the community.
0: Yes, South Beach is,
1: A
0: big block.
1: It's a big area. I've got a photo here, so which we, of course, on radio, we can't show that. So, and I mean, 8,000 people and then affordable housing. It's good for our youngsters because at the moment, even though prices are going down a bit, it's still very hard for the youngsters to get on the property market.
0: And it's not too far away from the city, and they got connection by train and also buses, of course.
1: I think it's a good thing that, I mean, it has been dormant, this big place, since 2003. So I think it's a good idea to build something on there because we need houses.
0: The oil refinery, and it was a mobile, as far as I remember.
1: ExxonMobil. ExxonMobil.
0: Supposed to clean up the area, and it just dragged on and dragged on.
1: And obviously it's still not really 100%. Done because they just do it now. And we will wait and see. When they are starting building there, when everything is not contaminated anymore. Yeah. So we see.

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Judith ML from Germany with the song Hallo Du, and before that you've been listening to a song from, here we go, that was that lovely Greek song by Marianella, and it was Telo Nataku. Morning music vitamins, 8 minutes, no, 7 minutes now, 7 minutes to 11. At 11 o'clock, we have the news.

0: Max Gregor and his orchestra with the song I Just Called to Say I Love You. And before you heard the song from Chris Norman, it was A Mexican Girl. It's 11 o'clock news time, EBI FM.
1: 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It's Monday the 10th of August and you're with Ellis Gelios. Daniel Kinahan has been flown from Dubai to Dublin on an Irish government jet. The 49-year-old was arrested in the UAE in April and is being extradited to face charges of directing a criminal organisation. He's due to land and will be charged on arrival, then taken to the Special Criminal Court on Monday evening. Police have put a large security operation in place, including a new bulletproof and bombproof prisoner transport van. Italian divers have found a more than 2,000-year-old Roman shipwreck off the coast of Sicily. The vessel was spotted near Mazara del Vallo by fisherman Giacomo de Molla, who saw something unusual on his scanner and went to investigate. Specialist police divers later located it about 46 metres deep. The ship is 21 metres long and 6 metres wide and is piled with hundreds of well-preserved containers that were used to carry wine and olive oil. The Culture Ministry dates it to the 2nd or 1st century BC. Culture Minister Alessandro Giulli called it one of the most important underwater archaeological discoveries of recent years. Spain has brought in border checks on all air and sea travel from Italy for 1 month. The move follows Italy imposing similar checks last week after about 78,000 migrants entered the Spanish city of Ceuta from Morocco. Italian officials said the checks are random, while Spanish officials said documents for 5 to 10% of passengers are being inspected. The dispute has escalated tensions between Spanish Prime Minister Pedro Sanchez and Italian Prime Minister Giorgia Meloni over migration policy. Fire on the 17th of June destroyed a cold storage warehouse in Boyle Heights in Los Angeles, leaving about 85 million pounds of rotting meat and seafood behind. Nearly 2 months later, residents say the cleanup is taking too long and the smell is driving people away. Coffee stand owners Alexis Skirios and his girlfriend, who used to have lines for drinks like banana buzz lattes and cloud matcha, now sit on an empty street corner. Local workers describe the odor as overwhelming. Security guard Mesha said it smells so bad that, quote, you want to throw up, and compared it to a dead body. In sport, in the latest Dutch Eredivisie results, NEC Nijmegen lost to Telstar 2-1. Go Ahead Eagles beat Willem II Tilburg 4-1. PSV and Fortuna Sittard drew 2-2, while AZ Alkmaar beat ADO Den Haag 2-0. To weather in Adelaide on this Monday, it's a cloudy day with a very high chance of showers, most likely in the morning and afternoon. Winds are southwesterly 15 to 25 kilometres an hour, increasing to 25 to 35 kilometres an hour before dawn, then turning westerly to northwesterly 15 to 20 kilometres an hour in the late afternoon. Top of 15 today and a minimum of 9. And that's all the news we have for you on this Monday here on 103.1 5 EBI FM.

0: Johnny O'Keefe and Mockingbird, song from 1973, a long time ago. And before that, you've been listening to a Finnish song by Janne Tulkki, and it was Lumi Katin Kutsu.
1: When I hear Mockingbird, I always think about the To Kill a Mockingbird, the book and the film.
0: Yes,
1: very good. Anyway, I've got something I hope we can laugh about it, at least a little bit. School essay topic. What is a grandmother? From an eight-year-old essay. A grandmother is a woman who doesn't have any children of her own. That's why she loves other people's boys and girls. Grandmothers don't have anything to do. They just have to be there. When they take us for a walk, they always go past pretty leaves and caterpillars. They never say, move it, or hurry up, or come on. They are usually fat, but not too fat, but not too fat to tie our shoes. They always know when we want a second piece of cake or a bigger one. They wear glasses. And sometimes they can even take out their teeth. They can answer questions like, for instance, why dogs hate cats, or why God isn't married. When they read to us, they don't skip anything, and they don't mind if it's the same story every time. Every man should try to have a grandmother. Especially one who doesn't have a television. Grandmothers are the only adults who always have time. There you go, an eight-year-old essay about grandmothers.
0: Yes, well.
1: I found that quite, interesting.
0: Amusing.
1: Amusing, that's right.
0: Yes,
1: amusing.
0: Yes, indeed.
1: There you go. I should try and find more of those funny school essays.
0: Yeah,
1: who knows?
0: Maybe you find a story about grandpas.
1: That would be quite good. See what comes up with that one. Yeah. Okay.
0: But anyway, it's always lovely to have it from a child point of view.
1: That's
0: it's terrific.
1: Yep.

0: Katja Epstein, a song from the 70s, Trink mit mir, and before that, Kasu Bochi, and the song Pistol Nick Bill. Mm-hmm. Yes, Pistol Nick Bill.
1: Okay. So, yes, dear listeners, I've got something here you might want to put in your calendar, because it's from the 1st to the 6th of September, and it is, we are actually celebrating 50 years of Rundle Mall. Come and join the party. We hit the big 5-0 on Tuesday, the 1st of September, and we'd love you to come and celebrate with us, which is the government, of course, not EBIFM. For 50 years, Rundle Mall has been one of South Australia's iconic destinations, and we can't wait to share this momentous milestone with everyone. From 11 a.m. on the 50th anniversary of Rundle Mall's opening, Tuesday the 1st of September, will be setting the stage for the birthday week ahead. The Honourable Peter Malinauskas, Premier of South Australia, and the Right Honourable the Lord Mayor of Adelaide, Dr. Jane Lomax-Smith AM, will be there to share their addresses about this exciting occasion, as well as live performances and a confetti-filled celebration for the week ahead. So from the 1st to the 6th of September, put it in your calendar if you are interested. 50 years of Rundle Mall.
0: I just did that, and probably go and buy something. Why not?
1: Why not? That's right. I think I will be there as well. See if it is, will be the 1st of September. I'm not sure. Maybe on any other day.
0: I still remember the Rundle Mall, or the Rundle Street. Mm-hmm. It was just a normal street.
1: Yes.
0: Cars went through and parked, of course.
1: Mm-hmm.
0: And then there was a big talk to change it into a mall. And then
1: car-free.
0: Mm-hmm. Yes. And I think it's nice to have a place like this. Now, in Europe, and I'm not quite sure how many cities have a car-free center where you just can walk and buy whatever you want. And
1: a lot of them since years already. Like, hey, yeah. Well, 50 years around the mall is long. And in Europe, you have that as well.
0: Oh, yes.
1: Most of the cities got that to car-free, which is really nice. I know that Hamburg has that. Only for buses and taxis they can still go through, but that's all. And the Rundle Mall, I remember seeing pictures that there was a bridge there and other things, and all has changed a bit. But yeah, let's celebrate 50 years of Rundle Mall from the 1st to the 6th of September.
0: Yes.

0: Marshall and Alexander with the song Let It Be Me. And before Marshall and Alexander, you heard Lorenzo Antonio and his orchestra with Dolce Rosa. Now, I went a little bit more into the history of Lorenzo Antonio.
1: Oh.
0: And he was already a child star. And he has four sisters, and they call themselves Sparks, okay?
1: Oh!
0: And I think he was about, I would say, maybe 10, 12 years old, and he had already a hit, and the four sisters had a dance routine behind him and joined in as a chorus. Yeah, you know, very talented family.
1: That's nice.
0: And they're still going today and make great music.
1: So. Yeah, well, it's wonderful music. No doubt about that.
0: All right, it's time for the weather forecast. Let's have a look. Today, a cloudy day. There's a high chance of showers, becoming less likely in the evening. The winds are southwesterly, 25 to 35 kilometers per hour, tending westerly, 20 to 30 kilometers in the early afternoon, then tending northwesterly, 15 to 20 kilometers in the late evening. Maximum for today, 15 degrees. Currently, it's 14.3 in the city, and we had an overnight low of 11.3. Tomorrow, showers are increasing. There's a very high chance of showers, most likely in the evening. And a minimum of 9 and a maximum of 17. On Wednesday, 9 and 15 degrees and showers easing. Then on Thursday, a shower or two with 9 and 17 degrees. Friday, partly cloudy with 9 and 16. Saturday, partly cloudy, 8 and 17. And Sunday, also partly cloudy with 7 and 16 degrees.

0: Petula Clark with this so well known song, La Nuit Ne Finit Plus. And of course, that's Nils and Pins. And we were just checking out which one is the original now, because so many artists have covered that song.
1: That's correct. The first one, 1963, were actually The Searchers. And Smokey, that was the group of Chris Norman. They did it a bit later as well.
0: I had Chris Norman in my mind.
1: Yeah, but that's Smokey.

0: and Chris Norman as well. You I remembered Smokey, you remembered Chris Norman.
1: All right, and before that one, you heard a song from Neda U. Gradin, and Neda U. Gradin is a Croatian singer born in 1950, yes, in the city of Imotski, Croatia. Mm-hmm. So there you are, Neda U. Gradin. And she sang the song Sovite Silfreis.
0: Wonderful.
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0: Okay. To be a farmer in Australia has always required a certain level of grit. But the past 12 months have perhaps tested the resilience of our country's food producers like never before. Behind those perfect rows of shiny fruits and vegetables at the supermarket lies the story of an industry grappling with a relentless gauntlet of economic and environmentally pressures. The most immediate and ongoing challenge remains the constant threat of climate change. Across southern Australia this past year, extreme heat has reduced farmers' yields or destroyed crops entirely. Meanwhile, in the north and northeast, severe rainfall and flooding also damaged crops and farmland, threatened livestock, and disrupted supply chains. The sheer unpredictable of these weather events doesn't just wipe out months of hard work, it also makes crucial forward planning incredibly stressful. Added to this is a brutal economic squeeze. Already faced with stubbornly high input costs, farmers were then hit with a fallout from ongoing crisis in the Middle East. Geopolitical instability thousands of kilometers away sent immediate profound shockwaves through the Australian supply chain, driving up the cost of critical supplies such as diesel and agriculture fertilizers to crippling new highs. But with the domestic market grappling with its own cost of living crisis, farmers are often left to absorb these costs just to keep the produce moving and the country fed. Yet, what defines the Australian farmer right now isn't the hardship they face. It's the fierce determination to stay the course and to innovate in the face of adversity. Producers are embracing cutting-edge ag tech, pioneering climate resilience crops and rewriting the rules of the supply chain. They're proving that while the landscape, both physical and geopolitical, can be notoriously unforgiving, the people who fed us remain virtually unbreakable. It is this spirit of looking forward, of always working to make the Australian food industry stronger, smarter, and more resilient for the future ahead. These are our farmers.
1: Oh, yes. If we wouldn't have the farmers, we wouldn't have much to eat, would we?
0: That's quite right. And it's hard work.
1: And I mean, we don't even think about it. We go into a supermarket, we just pick out what we want.
0: It's all there.
1: Mm-hmm. But yes, what will the future bring? Because it's getting harder and harder. And my biggest worry really is because we see it just about every evening on the news, the wildfires in Europe and in Canada lately, everywhere. And my worry is, should there be a wildfire in our Adelaide Hills, that would be devastating because they so populated now, and oh boy, I hope it never will happen.
0: No, that's quite right. And I mean, whatever happens, if in the Adelaide Hills or somewhere else, fires are devastating, but also drought and other things which we've had here. Yeah. So I mean, really, I think all the farmers who are working hard with this, all the climate changes, they all deserve a medal, in my opinion, to be quite honest.
1: They certainly do, and they should be supported wherever ever we can.
0: That's what I mean. That's
1: honestly, because this is our food bowl, and if that one collapses,
0: That's right. And they are not making a lot of money. They are not millionaires or something like that. They just want enough to carry on and live, I think, most of them.
1: Really, to put something into the ground costs a lot of money.
0: Yes.
1: And they're gambling with a lot of money because they don't know how the season will end. Right. Will it be successful? Won't it be successful?
0: Yeah.
1: Will there be enough rain? And so on and so on. Wow. You know, they should all get a medal, in my opinion.
0: I think so, too.

0: And that was a song from Sweden by the Rolands Dance Band, and it was Pour le Dark. And before, Richie and Poveri with the Voulez-vous Dancer. Well, we are nearly out of here.
1: Yes, nearly. But you've got a few more songs, I guess.
0: Just one. Just one.
1: Just one.
0: Yeah, and then we'll slowly
1: say goodbye.
0: Goodbye.
1: Okay.

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0: Well, big thank you to our listeners for being with us this morning, and thank you to you being with me in the studio.
1: That's the right detail. I like that you are with me when I'm in here, so that's it. I will be back on Thursday, and we will feature Latvia, and on Friday we are going to Estonia. And until then, I'm going to say goodbye.
0: All right, and I say goodbye until tomorrow. I bring you another 2 hours of morning music vitamins here on Radio 5 EBI FM. Bye-bye.

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0: Welcome along. It is the Community Corner program right here on 5EBI FM. You're with Ella Skelios, and on the program this week, I've brought in Chris Ferguson from the Breakfast Without Borders program, an ever so knowledgeable individual who's attached to various community initiatives and has got a keen interest on things going on around Adelaide. Certainly, I've been lucky enough to be privy to Chris's keen eye for a good event to get out to on a weekend or whenever it might be. And Chris, it's great to have you in the studio to talk all about what's going on in Adelaide across the month of August. How are you?
1: I'm great, thank you, Ellis. Great to see you again. And yes, thoroughly enjoying Adelaide. There's always so much happening. I struggle to keep my finger on the pulse. And for those people who say they're bored in Adelaide, you're not getting out enough.
0: I'm interested, Chris, because the last time that we had you on this program, we did talk about the fact that you're coming in from the outside lens to Adelaide.
1: Yes.
0: Are we the festival state? Can we lay claim to that?
1: From festival perspective and from, let's say, neutral sources, yes. Apparently Adelaide's the second biggest festival city in the world. But it's not just about festivals. It is the fact that festivals bring in tourists who then go on to do other things outside of the festivals. But even when the festivals aren't on, there's always so much happening in the art scene, in the sports area, and so on it goes. There's not a dull moment. And people might compare Adelaide with Sydney or Melbourne and say, well, they're bigger cities, they have more on, but they tend to have it very centralised, very much CBD focused, or those inner city suburbs. Adelaide and, let's say, South Australia and many of the festivals spread the festivals, you know, to the regions, which is wonderful. And you can only do so much, but I'm not bored for a minute here in Adelaide. And I think from a general suburban perspective, there's far more happening here per capita than there is in our other major capitals around Australia.
0: Well said, Chris, and I couldn't agree more. It's something that we really have as an advantage here in South Australia is that you can get out to regional settings and it doesn't feel like you're having to travel that far compared to other jurisdictions, as you say.
1: Oh,
0: and,
1: so true.
0: You've gone and done that very recently. Spent some time in the southern parts of the state, did you not, Chris?
1: I did. We had friends from the eastern states that I grew up with, went to uni with, and we were all tossing around ideas for where to go in Australia to meet up. You know, we're trying to make this a bit of an annual thing. And in the end, we said, why don't you just come here to South Australia, where two of your ex-uni mates are living? And we decided to go to the Clare Valley. Now, I've been there a couple of times, done the Riesling Trail on the bike, but we hadn't really explored the wineries. So we went up to a lovely farm station called Bungaree Station, which is about 7 or 8 kilometres north of Clare. Very, very historic town. Well, not a town, it's a farm, but it was essentially a town in the 1800s. And then from there, we used that as our base to go to different wineries and restaurants and to various famous buildings in the area, basically looking at the history of the Clare Valley. It's wonderful.
0: Terrific. Well, let's get into some points of detail about where people can go and enjoy the month of August in Adelaide. And we've got to start on the food front, because I know that you're a bit of a foodie at heart, aren't you, Chris?
1: I am indeed. I love it.
0: I feel as though it's one thing that people don't bring up with you straight away, but I know that you love to spend time in the kitchen, and you also love to spend time outside of the kitchen when you're the beneficiary of someone's cooking.
1: Absolutely.
0: And we very much love to celebrate food and wine in this state, don't we?
1: We sure do. There is a huge amount of fantastic food and wine and the let's say local produce, which is easily accessed. And what I like about Adelaide in particular is that many supermarkets and local stores promote local foods, but they genuinely seem to mean that, whereas it seems to be a bit of a cliche in the other big capitals. Oh, well, we buy from farmers, yeah, but you actually grind them into the ground, whereas some of the local retailers here don't do that. And there's so much choice. There's nothing here in Adelaide or even in the regions that you can't get, compared to the big cities. No, virtually nothing.
0: We are very parochial here. And in the eastern states in particular, I think you'll find that there is a fair bit of virtue signalling that goes on in that space. Now, Chris, the Fluro Food Festival, it's on until the end of the month. Yes. Finishes on the 31st of August. So for the whole month of August, the Fluro Peninsula is turning into one big food and wine trail. More than 60 venues, farms and producers are taking part with hands-on workshops, long table wine dinners, paddock-to-plate experiences, tastings and one-off restaurant events. The program stretches across McLaren Vale, Wollunga, Aldinga, Goolwa, Strathalbyn, Langhorne Creek, Victor Harbour and Yankalilla. So it's a great excuse to grab some friends and do a weekend road trip through four regions. Happening across the Fluro, I can't think of a better place to spend time. Yes. I love being in Yankalilla, Normanville area in summer.
1: Yes.
0: Always a staple for me.
1: Yes.
0: I might just give a shout out to the Yankalilla Bakery. I know Port Elliot gets all the praise, but
1: yes,
0: Yankee Bakery is absolutely tremendous. It's always chock-a-block. You can't get a table in there in the summer, Chris.
1: Oh, I bet.
0: And I dare say that given there's this little trend happening, or a micro trend I might call it, of cyclists that like to cycle from Metro Adelaide to Port Elliot to get a donut at the Port Elliot Bakery. I know you're looking at me
1: it's a serious
0: real confused look there, Chris, to know whether I'm being genuine or not, but I'm not being disingenuous.
1: Yes.
0: There are cyclists that will genuinely do that.
1: It's about 80K, so yeah, that's not undoable.
0: Worth it for a donut?
1: For a donut.
0: It's obviously it's an excuse to get there, I think.
1: And feel healthy.
0: Yeah, feel as though they're burning off the donut. Indeed. Which I'm not sold on.
1: You're not sold
0: on? They might be burning it off, but I'm not sold on the idea that they can genuinely be stuffed riding to Port Elliot for how good the donut is.
1: Exactly.
0: But it may well be. I mean, there's a lot of people that go on about how good the food is at the Port Elliot Bakery, so maybe people are indeed that passionate.
1: You never know.
0: Now, have you been out to the Fluro Peninsula? Have you seen much of it?
1: I have seen a fair bit of it, and it sort of intrigues me how many people I've met here in Adelaide who haven't been to these places.
0: Yeah, it's
1: what is wrong with you? I can ride my bike there in 25 minutes from my place to the start of McLaren Vale. And, but the great example, we went in the middle of winter last year down to, it would have been maybe spring. There was a little bit of warmth in the air, but not a lot. Stayed at the Normanville Caravan Park because I thought this
0: always
1: was
0: a good spot. Little bit of time to spend there.
1: Yeah, absolutely.
0: Always great.
1: Great little town, lots of interesting things to see either in the town or outside. But the absolute gem that I've been raving about ever since was the Surf Life Saving Club. Now, we went there for dinner. And
0: brand new complex as well.
1: Yes.
0: Might I add?
1: But they had suffered a bit of damage because of the storms, you know, some months before that. Damage as in fans outside weren't working. Actually, it must have been warm that night. Anyway, we rocked up, not expecting too much. It is a surf life saving club, not a hatted Michelin star restaurant. And we were greeted by this young man who was incredibly polite, showed us to our table, explained that, of course, he will be our waiter for the night, apologised profusely for the fact that the fans above weren't working because the storm had damaged the electrical circuit, so he was trying to come up with other portable fans, and then explained in great detail the food that was available, the wines that were available, and then off we went. And the food was superb at Surf Life Saving Club prices. And I can tell you what, I paid for a lot more money than that place in Adelaide or Sydney or Melbourne and not got half the quality. I was absolutely stunned. It was brilliant, and no wonder it was packed. Now, whether local Adelaideans know about it, I don't know, but there's one example of many, many throughout the Fluro, which is fantastic. Port Elliot, we've stayed there, Victor Harbour, and so on it goes. We just love it. Strathalbyn, went there for a weekend. Not quite on the Fluro, on the edge there, but amazing little town with
0: classified
1: great history.
0: As Fluro still.
1: Still it is, yeah. Brilliant antique shops there. I've never been to an antique shop except in Strathalbyn, where everything is properly categorised and labelled and priced. You think, wow, it makes it a joy rather than it's a junk shop.
0: I would actually spend a weekend in Strathalbyn. I went there throughout, on and off during a winter back in the early 2020s, and it's just a wonderful setting. It really is. It almost feels like you're in a different part of the world.
1: Yes.
0: It's like a time zone that hasn't really changed.
1: Yeah.
0: It's quite hard to describe it, but it's very much its own town, and
1: yes,
0: I love it.
1: Well, it felt alive to me. I've lived in tourist towns before, and they feel dead because the tourists have killed it. And
0: not Strath.
1: No, not Strathy at all. It felt like this is a working town. You know, you've got the farmers coming in, you've got the people on a Friday night coming into the pubs, that kind of thing. Yeah, some certainly touristy things there, but not over the top. It felt like an alive town, and it was great. We could spend a week here, no problem at all. Great bakeries, great food, good coffee. What more do you want?
0: Yeah, totally agree. And, unlike some rural towns going north,
1: yes,
0: where, say, it's 2 hours or so out of Adelaide, you can get towns that do feel a little bit desolate.
1: Yes.
0: This is not that. This is a really colourful spot. Do we, as an outsider, again, I've got to ask you this.
1: Yes.
0: Do we rely on the wineries a little too often when we were trying to sell our state to an outsider? Do you feel like there's more to look forward to outside of just the wineries once you get out of Adelaide? You know, there's some trivial things that go on that fall by the wayside, I feel, when it comes to the broader conversation.
1: Yes, I agree. I think it is oversold. There's still the, what would you call it, the cultural creep that we've had with calling Adelaide the city of churches. So, we now from an outsider's perspective, but trying to break that down and saying, right, we're the biggest wine area in Australia, so let's cash in on that. Well, that's fine, but let's face it, once you've been to three or four wineries like we did last week, it gets a bit boring. There's more to South Australia than wineries, and it's the things we've been talking about earlier this morning. It's the sports that are out there. It's the arts. Music is phenomenal. And all of that outside of the festivals, the festivals are more of a collective to shine the light on certain regions or on certain aspects of the artistic movement, whatever that is in a particular time of year. So I think that is a wonderful focus. And I think also the fact that there's so much outside of the wineries for natural environment. In other words, for bushwalking, for cycling, for swimming, for even sailing, dare I say, fishing for people who are into that. There's so much there which doesn't get a lot of push that I see. If you pick up those tourist mags that cover Clare Valley and Fleurieu and all the rest of it at the airport, they have some of that, but I don't think it's the right balance. And I'm saying that from a person who loves wine. It's not that that's a problem, but there's more to this state than just wine and desert.
0: I might just add that there are producer demonstrations at the Willunga Farmers Market Kitchen that are offering free entry. Not everything at the Fluoro Food Festival is free, obviously.
1: Yes.
0: There's ticketed master classes and long lunches and chef-led dinners, etc., which you wouldn't expect to be free. But these demonstrations, have you seen many of them? I recall at the Multicultural Festival last year, which I was fortunate enough to MC at Victoria Square, that they had some great cooking demonstrations, and it goes a long way into getting a diverse crowd. Kids are interested, elderly people there are interested. Yes. People from all walks of life want to see someone cook and cook up a storm.
1: Yeah, and I think that is such an important thing. You don't see that a lot in the big city. So getting people together for food festivals, again, outside of the city, this is what I'm talking about, into the regions, and those people showcasing. It doesn't have to be local ingredients, but it's better when it is, when there's some provenance there to say, well, I picked up this goat cheese from the farm up the road, and the pumpkins were grown down there, and the wheat was grown out in the Clare Valley, etc., etc. That gives you a closer connection than just going to your local supermarket and seeing a cooking demonstration there, where the product could be local, could be from interstate, could be from overseas. It doesn't quite have the impact. And I'll give you an example. We curiously live in a street where at the end of it there's a BWS. I thought, this could be problematic. And we rolled in there on a Friday night. It's a little one on, for those who know it, on Goodwood Road. And there was this young man selling gin or giving gin tastings out. And I thought, look, I'd love a gin, but not on a Friday night. I was ready for a beer. And I thought, look, what the heck, have a chat to this guy. Anyway, he turned out to be the son of a farmer who had started a gin distillery somewhere, can't remember where, and he was absolutely passionate about it. Now, this young man would have been in his early 20s. This is what he did on weekends, was go out and help Dad, Mum and Dad, get the brand out there. And it was all free. He said, no obligation whatsoever. Try this. And he described in great detail how the farm had started, how they sourced their raw materials, the whole process, what it's like with the competition, where they sell, all of that. It was a real story. So, of course, we bought something because I thought, you have put a lot of effort into this. But more importantly, there's pride. He wasn't just selling. He was selling his family's values. And that, to me, said everything about the product that he was delivering. So being an ex-sales guy, I like the story. I'm going to buy the product. And I'm sure there's lots of that going on around Adelaide and certainly in the regions. People have got to get out there more. And if there's a stand, just go up and ask. You might be amazed at the story behind the story.
0: Very well said. Now, are you much of a showgoer?
1: What type of show? As in the Adelaide show?
0: As in a classic family type of carnival where there's what are they called? Corn dogs?
1: Yes, you have not the hot dogs, it's battered sav type thing on a stick. Yes, indeed. Always, corn dogs probably, yes.
0: Yeah, something of that nature. I always forget how to say it, but yes. I love show food.
1: Yes.
0: Loved going to the Adelaide show, which is coming up next month, by the way.
1: It is.
0: But I loved going to the Adelaide show as a youngster.
1: Right.
0: Still very much would like to have continued to go into my teenage years, but didn't quite get the following for that demographic.
1: Yeah,
0: some real great nostalgic memories of the show.
1: Yes,
0: I'd still love to get out to some regional shows that are going on, and that is very much the case, Chris, at the moment, because this weekend, one of South Australia's longest running community events is back for its 155th year.
1: Wow.
0: The Copper Coast Show returns to Kadena Showgrounds, bringing together Kadena, Wallaroo and Moonta for a big weekend celebrating the region's agricultural roots. Expect livestock, displays, rides and entertainment for all ages.
1: I love it.
0: But before I invite you to have the floor here, Chris, I had a task in at my previous employer where one thing I was assigned to do was effectively during the general show period for Victoria and South Australia. Mm-hmm. I had to profile each and every show happening in our broadcast region at that time. Now, I'm talking like there were possibly 25, 30 shows.
1: Wow.
0: And I had to get an interview done for each and every show.
1: Really?
0: Wow. And it was a huge undertaking and I really enjoyed it.
1: Not bad.
0: Learning all about the history. Some of these shows have been celebrated for three or four generations.
1: Yes.
0: If not more, Chris.
1: Yeah, exactly.
0: And obviously out in the regions, they've got a great story to tell about, you know, how proud they are to put their shows on.
1: Yes.
0: A lot of the time in, you know, where there's certain towns that act as thoroughfares to other smaller towns, you get a lot of different townships turning out to the one show.
1: Yes.
0: It's almost a similar feel to the field days that they celebrate quite frequently in the regions, but I feel like there's something for everyone at a show.
1: Yes.
0: And they go to tremendous lengths to put on a great weekend or a great one-off day. It's always really affordable.
1: Yes.
0: And I did for a number of years have to check in on things going on in the York Peninsula at this employer.
1: Mm-hmm.
0: And I really enjoyed hearing all about what they like to get up to in the likes of Wallaroo and Moonta. And obviously the Copper Coast show is going to be something that a lot of people are going to enjoy turning up for, whether whether they be locals or people from Adelaide or, dare I say, even interstate. Does it pique your curiosity getting out to the York Peninsula, a great part of the world, for the Copper Coast show?
1: Oh, definitely. And we went last year to Kadena, and to Wallaroo, and we stayed there for about a week. And it, of course, being new to South Australia, everything is new, and it's, we just pick a place and go and figure it out. Now, what we figured out was that Wallaroo is a cute little town right on the coast there, and has some great little eateries. But then I rode into, I think it's, is it Kadena, in inland, and we learned all about, of course, why the Copper Coast is called the Copper Coast, with all of the Welsh miners who came out in the 19th century. And then we tootle off down to Moonta, and what a gem that little town is. And of course, they were about to have their Cornish festival, which celebrates all things Cornish, including pasties, as they would call them here, or pasties in New South Wales. And there were so many bakeries that were selling pasties or pasties, but more importantly, again, you could see the pride in these towns. And I love to ask people, when I go to a restaurant or a cafe or a bakery, well, how long have you lived here? And of course, quite often people would say, well, I've been here all my life, and what do you think about the place? Usually the answer is, I love it. You don't have saying, oh, I can't wait to escape. Or I've often bumped into people in regional South Australia who have moved from interstate and said, I just love it, I would never move back, because of that community feel. So you get a sense of that at those shows. Those shows are a great place to see a lot of people with their products. It doesn't have to be food, it could be textiles, so, you know, wool garments, or whatever it happens to be, art, all in one place. And I'd add a little shout out to some of the commercial channels. I won't say which, but there's a couple of shows on weekends that are unapologetically there to promote South Australia, be it Adelaide or be it in the regions. And the focus is often on, you know, what can you do with a family? And there's so much out there to do. It is just wonderful. You watch that. We started watching before we moved to South Australia. So, right, got to go there, got to go there. Maybe that's not our thing. And away you go. And again, that sense of pride of promoting those regions is wonderful. And why not support these people? Because if we don't support those, particularly the farmers at the shows, they're the ones making our food. Don't complain when these farmers go broke. And then your prices go up and you start buying imported foods.
0: Yep. I feel that that's often overlooked, sadly. We've made various attempts on this program to illustrate the contribution farmers make to our daily lives here in the big cities. And people can easily forget the imprint they've got on our logistics being held together every day. And us well and truly being the beneficiaries of it. But they've got a lot to grapple with at the moment.
1: They do.
0: Speaking about show food, though.
1: Yes.
0: Dagwood Dogs.
1: Dagwood Dogs.
0: They were the ones that I was forgetting.
1: Yes.
0: The great Dagwood Dogs, hot cinnamon donuts, chips on a stick.
1: Oh, dear.
0: All the great fun food.
1: Fairy floss.
0: Yeah, I mean, it's fun while you're eating it. It's not so fun 2 days later when you're looking in the mirror.
1: No.
0: Or down at the scales.
1: Yes, exactly.
0: But we best enjoy it while we can have it.
1: Once in a blue moon, it's fine.
0: Plenty of all that type of food to enjoy at the show.
1: Indeed.
0: Were you, back in your childhood, were you an avid showgoer back in Sydney?
1: I was.
0: I learnt this doesn't necessarily relate to the Royal Sydney show, but the Luna Park tragedy.
1: Yes, yes.
0: I wonder whether that ever struck you.
1: Yeah, in two ways. Well, if we focus on Luna Park, for those who don't know, that Luna Park was moved from Adelaide in the 1930s.
0: Correct. You speak Glenelg.
1: Yes, exactly. It's a big loss for Glenelg, I'm afraid. Big win for Sydney Harbour. But, yeah, Luna Park suffered from too many owners and a lack of interest. And then post that train fire, the building of apartments behind it, which really killed the ability to have big roller coasters and things like that. So it's a bit of a sad story, but it's a spectacular venue, and I used to go there as a kid. And but the Royal Ag Show, I used to love as a kid. As a uni student, I used to be able to go in there free because I went to Hawkesbury Agricultural College. And if you were an ag student anywhere in Australia, you could go to the Royal Ag Show in Sydney for free. So that was great. But as time got on and I got older, I became less and less interested in it because it became far more commercial. You know, the what used to be free show bags became paid show bags, which just became paid advertisements for various companies. And the crowds just became huge. And I think that's what really put me off the Sydney show. I haven't been for a long time. Even when they moved it out to the Olympic Park, it still was too big. And lacked that personal touch.
0: Lost the old carnival feel, the family feel, and became a commercial type of ordeal. Is that what you're getting at?
1: Absolutely, because we, back again, say the late 70s, early 80s, it was still had that family and farm feel about it, and that was the idea, bring the farm to the city. So you can see what produce you make. I don't know if you've seen it, but they have those amazing fruit and vegetable displays where each region in New South Wales had to come up with a display of something. You know, it might be a picture of a farm or whatever it is, using their produce. I was always staggered at the ability of someone to actually do that with real fruit and veg. But that kind of attraction has seemed to have waned more for the rides and for the show bags you have to pay for and all that kind of thing, which is, to me, is just commercial stuff. It's the farming side that I like, and that's what the whole purpose was about, hence the Royal Agricultural Society name.
0: Now, Chris, were you much of a flashy lights fan? Did you get out to illuminate? Of course, we're in August now, but back in July, it was all about illuminate.
1: Yes.
0: in the city in Adelaide. Did you?
1: I'm loving the lights. We didn't get to see illuminate in the city. We did last year, but we did go up to Carrick Hill to the home there and watch their display of lighting. We just had too much on, but that was wonderful. Highly recommend that with a cute little cafe next door, which does beautiful food. I'm always staggered at those light shows. I think the creativity, let alone the technical ability of someone to put on those shows, is phenomenal. And good on Adelaide for, okay, they've been copying Sydney to a degree, but they put on a really good show last year and the same this year. And yes, it's the middle of winter, but get out and enjoy it. There's a lot of free stuff happening in the mall and up and down the city streets of Adelaide, let alone the botanical gardens. Beautiful. And I love lighting like that used intelligently.
0: Well, what I was going to suggest is that, again, on this weekend is the River Night Walk in Port Adelaide, which is going to get a neon makeover after dark. Eight giant illuminated frogs will take over Commercial Road for a new free family-friendly night event, Chris.
1: Yes.
0: From Friday, this Friday to Sunday, the historic waterfront will light up with sculptures, live music, fire performances, food stalls and markets. Runs from 5:30 through to 9 p.m. each night, and the organisers are expecting a fairly healthy turnout. 10,000 people to visit.
1: Wow!
0: To visit at the Black Diamond Square via Commercial Road. I mean, whilst we've got all this illuminate hangover in the city,
1: yes,
0: you only have to go half an hour or so, and you've got it all over again in Port Adelaide.
1: Exactly.
0: That and some.
1: Well, and I was in Port Adelaide on the weekend. I was taking my friends from Sydney around there, and I said, well, we've all been to the Rocks. We know what the Rocks is like. It's totally decimated with tourists, unfortunately, and was lucky to survive the demolitions of the 60s and 70s, thank God. But
0: I only know the Rocks when it comes to relationships, Chris.
1: Crash and burn. Oh, dear. Well, Port Adelaide is a gem. We were very tempted to look at moving there, but there's so many historical buildings there. There's the Maritime Museum. You've got some cutesy little cafes, some amazing pubs. There's two, let's say, renovated pubs there, but they've spent tens of millions of dollars to bring them up to spec. I think it's the Cario, and there's another one. Pirate Life is there.
0: Pirate
1: Life, great. It's
0: really great.
1: Live music every weekend. There's a lot to do, but without the crowds. Okay, the forthcoming function will bring the crowds, but as they should. But that is a wonderful area and very family friendly. Nice big streets, beautiful architecture. There's the boats. There's so much to see and do. So I'd highly recommend going to that. Unfortunately, I won't be here. I'd miss out. Never mind. Next year. Shame.
0: Something that you might not necessarily need to be here for, but something that has consumed a large part of your life is the business world.
1: Yes.
0: And Small Business Week is on in South Australia from the 17th through to the 21st of August. South Australian small and family businesses can skill up and connect during Small Business Week. It runs from Monday the 17th through to Friday the 21st. The statewide program includes workshops, networking, regional sessions, and the main Small Business Expo. This year's focus is on building digital capability using AI and strengthening business resilience, isn't it?
1: Yes.
0: Really fitting to see that, you know, that the AI world and adapting to it, you know, that's where everything's going, Chris.
1: It is.
0: Yeah. So this is happening across metro and regional SA.
1: Right.
0: I've always been curious about business expos and, you know, business conventions, because I wonder to myself, wouldn't the last thing you want to do as someone that runs a small business, which pretty much consumes your day to day.
1: Yes.
0: From, you know, the start of the day to the end of the day, there's no clocking off when you're a small business owner.
1: That's for sure.
0: Why would they want to get out to a small business expo? But I guess for a whole range of reasons, it makes sense.
1: Yeah.
0: I wouldn't necessarily have the emotional capacity to be able to do it if I had a small business. But what are the benefits of getting out to these types of initiatives?
1: There are many benefits. One, I'd say the foremost is networking. Businesses are built up on people, not on machines or product. And it's that connection with people and the knowledge others have that can really turn your business around. But, you know, the old saying in marketing that, you know, if you get one complaint, there's 10 people are going to hear about it. But that's very apt today in with social media. But more importantly, you can have like business. We'll go back to the 70s. Pizza Hut and KFC realised, yes, we're competitors, but if we sit in the same block everywhere we set up around Australia, we'll actually generate more business than if we had standalone businesses. And the same goes for small business. If you can network and have the people connected to you that help you with your business and get to know them, preferably on first name basis, that will make life a lot easier. The old who you know, not what you know, will make your business. And same with customers. The customers walk in, they want you as an owner to know them. I walk in for my flat white every day. You can't remember after 3 weeks, there's something wrong with you. I'll go elsewhere where they do remember me. So there's that. There's also the ability to pick up on what your competitors are doing. There might be some clever ideas. They may not be direct competitors. You might own a little cafe in Port Adelaide, for argument's sake, and this other cafe is down in Port Elliot. So there's no competition. But they might have some clever ideas on signage, on clever sayings for the day, how to manage staff, all sorts of things you've got common interests in that you can learn from. And I've always believed, excuse me, in business that you may think you know it all. There's always somebody out there who knows more or has experienced more or has had tougher times than you. So you can learn from that rather than have to experience it. So that's important. And, of course, even beyond that, advertising. At the end of the day, you're advertising your wares to other businesses, potentially the public, who can get to see you. Oh, I didn't know there was a little coffee shop, you know, sitting in the corner of a back street in, again, let's say Port Adelaide. How about that? Let's go check it out. And then, of course, the fourth thing would be how to use the advertising services which are out there, the free street mags, as I call them, but they're really online nowadays. There are street mags around. And how to cross-pollinate. You see that with many businesses. You'll have, you know, a mechanic shop. We'll have, you know, the electrician's number there, and you'll have someone else's number there, and they think, great, I've got a one-stop shop. I can trust Ellis. He's a good mechanic, good guy or girl who can do tyres and electrical.

0: will be heard. As an individual cafe, no one's listening. And what a difference that can make. So all of those networking possibilities and advertising possibilities are great at shows. Yes, they're hard work. If you're an introvert, not an extrovert, it makes it even harder, but you've got to do it. And that will make a difference to your business and to your success and to your longevity.
1: There's a lot of people in my age bracket who are chanting themselves at the small business plight.
0: Yes.
1: And, you know, it's a journey.
0: It is.
1: Certainly is a journey. And I recall a quote that someone told me about, a personal quote, which was in regards to someone I encountered who made it quite big in the corporate world back in the 90s, yes. late 80s and 90s.
0: Mm-hmm.
1: And he eventually landed quite a coveted job, which, you know, sent him on his way to being, you know, quite the big cheese.
0: Yes.
1: But I said to him, so how'd you spend your first paycheck when you were effectively a pen pusher
0: yes.
1: in this corporation? And he said to me, I saved the whole paycheck to really? Buy a suit. Really? I bought a new suit.
0: Yeah.
1: And I took my boss to lunch.
0: Wow.
1: And picked his brains.
0: Ah, isn't that interesting?
1: That was the first thing I did with my first paycheck.
0: Yeah.
1: The only thing I did with my first paycheck, I should reword.
0: Yes.
1: And that stuck with me because it goes to show, given this person went on and had some serious mileage
0: yes.
1: in their professional career,
0: mm-hmm.
1: it goes to show how important mentoring and networking can be.
0: Oh, absolutely. And I love that advice. It took me a long time to get where I got to in the food industry and doing what I did. And people used to ask me, how were you so successful in sales? And which was lovely. And I said to them, at the end of the day, I had to let my ego go. I had to realize there were many other people out there who knew far more than me. But the key thing I learned in business was how to network and how to use other people's knowledge to get what I wanted as an outcome, or get what the business needed as an outcome. And it took years to develop those skills and to develop the network. But once I did, there were very few problems I couldn't get resolved one way or another with someone I knew, either within the business I was working or with the extended, let's say, network of foodies, either locally, regionally, across Australia, around the world. There was always someone who had an answer to a problem I couldn't solve. So that network, and not just knowing the people, but fostering those relationships and genuinely fostering them so that they would trust me and they'd see me as a friend, not just a guy trying to suck their brain. And I've had plenty of those people come up. Well, they'd want to have a chat with me. I thought, oh, yes, I know what you want to do. You just want to drain my brain and go away and never see you again. No, you can't do that. So learning those skills is really hard. I've had to mentor a lot of people who aren't born in this country, who live here now, and they struggle with that networking concept, non-social media networking, face-to-face networking. But once they get it, they very quickly become successful because they stand out above the rest. Anyone can type an email on a computer. That's not networking. Networking is getting to know people. Now, good example, I'll be off to Vietnam at the end of the year. I've got people I know all over the world. I'm very lucky to have travelled for business. That was my goal when I was young. Work will pay for me to travel.
1: But you networked while you were over there doing
0: it. Of course I did. So I stay in touch with these people. So I dropped a little note to a young man, probably your age, Ellis. Hey, I'm going to be in Ho Chi Minh and you're free for a coffee. Yeah, absolutely, he said. Let's catch up. I'll plan the whole thing for you. Well, he doesn't have to do that. But it's lovely and the beauty of that. I'm no longer talking business, although I'm happy to if he wants a hand. But conversely, he'll give me the local insights into, you know, what show to go to or what art installation or whatever it is that will not be the tourist thing. I'll get a bit more of a local vibe than I would if I just rocked up under a tour from some travel agent. And that's the long-term benefit. And some of those people are still friends of mine 30, 40 years later. I love that connection. It works both ways. You know, we swap shows from Australia or whatever country. And well, have you watched this? Have you heard this? Have you listened to that? And they're still friends. It's just wonderful. I love that. But not everyone is an extrovert and not everyone can get out and network. It took me years and years and years to be able to do it. The sooner you can do it, the sooner it pays dividends.

0: Yeah, you're absolutely spot on. I couldn't agree more, Chris. I feel like we might be in agreement regarding our next talking point too, which has to do with craft beer.
1: Oh, now we're talking.
0: You're a fan?
1: It's probably a bit early. What time is it? I am a fan.
0: Some might say where good South Australian craft beer is concerned, it's you're off the clock always, Chris.
1: Yes, indeed.
0: You are a fan?
1: I am a big fan. Craft beer. So love craft beer.
0: Has that been one of the broader things that you've been able to enjoy getting into South Australia's borders?
1: Yeah.
0: We like to celebrate them here.
1: We do.
0: In case you hadn't noticed.
1: No. Well, years and years ago, I used to sell ingredients to one of your local brewers, I won't say which, rather big one. And I got to know a little bit about the industry, but that was not quite craft brewing at the time. But there are so many beautiful craft breweries up in the Adelaide Hills and Clare, all over the place. And I love the fact that people are investing a significant amount of money to make a unique blend for you and I. And to me, beers now rival wine for their complexity, for their availability, for their enjoyment. And to me, there's nothing better than a hot sunny day. You've done your work in the backyard and crack open a beautiful South Australian craft beer. And there's so much to choose from. So it doesn't matter what the pub is. If they've got a beer on that I haven't seen, I try it. If I don't like it, doesn't matter. Give it a try. Someone has given it a go to put that on for you. You know, pay $5 or $10 or whatever it is. Check it out.
0: Support local produce and
1: Absolutely. People
0: doing great things in the state. Well, unfortunately, we got the news, I think it might have been last year or possibly early into this year, but we got the news breaking out that the Beer and Barbecue Fest was no longer going to go ahead in Adelaide.
1: Yeah.
0: However, the silver lining is that hopefully everyone turns out for the Parakilna Outback Beer Festival, which is happening on the edge of the Flinders Ranges, a glorious part of the world, Chris.
1: Yes.
0: I'm sure you've investigated.
1: I almost got there. Blinman.
0: Almost.
1: Almost.
0: Got almost.
1: Got to Blinman.
0: I actually covered off on this with the ABC when I was working for the great Narelle Graham recently. We talked to the owners of the Prairie Hotel and the Outback Lodge, who will be hosting the weekend of craft beer, country music, and outback hospitality. The Parakilna Outback Beer Fest brings together some of South Australia's best regional breweries alongside great food and live acts set against the ranges.
1: Fabulous.
0: What more could you want?
1: Oh, what a stunning
0: now,
1: part of the world that is.
0: I must confess, I've only seen it through images.
1: Right.
0: I've never been to the Flinders Ranges. My older cousin Lee was trying to organise a rather ambitious extended family getaway to the Flinders Ranges. It never happened. But I really do need to get there, don't I, Chris?
1: Absolutely.
0: And so do you.
1: Yeah, I do. Well, I need to do it again. We went... going on 2 years ago? Last year, that's right, in winter. And we thought, this will be good. It won't be hot, it'll be dry. We'll go to Wilpena Pound, check out all of the sights and scenes there, get over to Parakilna, up to Blinman. I'd love to go up to Arkarilla. But then the heavens opened and did not stop. One of those once-in-50-year rain events.
0: When it rains, it pours, Chris.
1: It poured. And
0: especially in this part of the world.
1: Oh, yeah. So we had an English van, which is not really geared up for that kind of stuff. And we had to pull the pin early, unfortunately, to be able to get out. So we missed some of those areas. But there is redemption. We will be heading that way later next year. We're doing a bit of a half lap. And then we'll come back down through the Flinders. Get out to Arkarilla and those wonderful places where you can see the night sky. But again, what a stunning area of the world. It's just magic. Okay, it's a solid day drive to get up to the northern Flinders, but it's definitely worth it. Great camping areas, great walking areas, fabulous food, and certainly wine, which is, of course, comes from Clare or Barossa, and some lovely local beers. What more could you want?
0: Yeah, couldn't agree more. The Parakilna Outback Beer Fest, it goes from the 21st to the 23rd of August, being held at the Prairie Hotel there. And
1: yes.
0: This sounds like a real weekend to be had, Chris.
1: I'm missing it again. Oh, never mind, we will get there.
0: Yeah, I wish I could find someone that would be as intrigued as I am. by getting out to the Prairie Hotel, because it does look like a magnificent backdrop.
1: It is. It's that combination of desert and mountains. And the colours are just phenomenal.
0: You feel like you're in an out-of-this-world type of setting.
1: Yeah. I remember the first drive from Broken Hill down to Adelaide, and I was stunned the whole way. The whole experience and landscape was mesmerising. And, of course, they eventually start touching on the Flinders as you come into South Australia and keep going. What a gorgeous drive that is. Definitely worth it.
0: Now, are you much of a theatre buff at all?
1: I love the theatre.
0: Well,
1: love a show. What's on?
0: You want to get to the Her Majesty's Theatre, which is just up the road from where we are currently recording and having this conversation, Chris. Not the childhood version you recall of Hansel and Gretel is happening. From August 21 to August 29, the State Opera of South Australia is staging a darker, more intense take on Hansel and Gretel. It'll be on at Her Majesty's Theatre from the 21st through to the 29th. Engelbert Humperdinck's opera is the reimagined version of Hansel and Gretel by director Konstantin Kosti in a genre-bending production that digs into the sinister side of the Brothers Grimm tale. Yes. I dare say this will be covered off on by Ewart Shaw at some point, who does his Arts on Air program on a Friday here on 5EBI. But nothing gets me more interested than a adaptation of something theatrically that has a dark spin to it.
1: Yes,
0: Chris.
1: Yes, I can imagine.
0: I'm a real sucker for it, and I love the theatre. I very regrettably have not been anywhere near enough to theatre productions in my adult life that I would have liked to have gone to.
1: Sure.
0: Thankfully, one of the perks of the high school I went to was that if you did drama there, you got free tickets to the State Theatre.
1: Oh, that's nice.
0: Well, you know, the school subsidised it or paid for it effectively.
1: Yes.
0: I'm sure you paid for it through your school fees.
1: Yeah, of course.
0: But
1: not a
0: problem I had to worry about back then, thankfully.
1: No.
0: I used to love going to the State Theatre.
1: Yeah, yes.
0: Saw some world-class productions, which really resonated with me.
1: Yes.
0: And I do want to get back there. Again, the issue is finding a like-minded person, Chris, a lot of the time.
1: Oh, you can turn up and you might find that like-minded person in the foyer.
0: That's true.
1: You never know.
0: That's true.
1: There's probably a few of them there.
0: Yeah, I'm sure there would be.
1: Yeah.
0: How do these old fairy tale type storylines resonate with you? Do you have much? Or are you more of a naturalism type? Do you want to see the production of a story that is replicating real life, or are you happy for things to be creative?
1: Oh, I like both. I've been to so many things, and thankfully I had parents who loved the theatre, so they take me along to all sorts of things, you know, Swan Lake Ballet, or to opera, or various shows that were big at the time, particularly musicals. But then things changed a bit in the 70s. We started to have rock operas like Jesus Christ Superstar and Hair and the Rocky Horror Show. So I've been to see that reasonably recently. That to me was more my genre, because I love rock music. I love all of those formats, but it's a different format when it's in that kind of environment. And of course that morphed with into, I'd suppose you'd call it sort of top 40 musicals, Phantom of the Opera and Miss Saigon and that kind of thing, usually driven out of the UK. And since that, we've had plenty of US productions, Hamilton, that kind of thing come along. So I think it's great to go to a theatre and see, let's call it a standard performance, the way it was originally intended. But having seen the performances of things which are either lighthearted or comedy or a totally different take on a particular genre, Shakespeare is one example. We've seen so many of different interpretations of different Shakespearean stories. I think it's great to be challenged by that. You may hate it, but it might make you think of a particular play or story in a totally different way. You wouldn't do this show, for example, on a stage, but when War of the Worlds came out in the 30s,
0: Glad you talked about that.
1: Yeah, it caused chaos in New York because everyone thought the world was going to end with Martians attacking. And there was an adaptation on British and French television, which totally spun it out into a different genre, you might say. But it was fascinating how they'd taken that 1930s image and turned it into a modern day movie. And you can do the same on stage. But I remember one of the funniest things I've ever seen, I'd been to many plays, let's call it theatre sports for the want of another word, was going to see the Thunderbirds on stage. Now, I don't know if anyone remembers the Thunderbirds from the 60s.
0: How could one forget?
1: Yeah, the marionette puppets. Well, out came, and I thought, I cannot see how this is going to work, but two English guys decided to do marionette puppets and do the whole episode of the Thunderbirds. And I can tell you now, I've never laughed so much in my life as these guys were running around putting on Thunderbirds helmets with different, you know, Thunderbird 1, Thunderbird 2, whatever it was. It was just brilliant. Or another play which I saw, which was hilarious. It's a little bit dated now, but Wog's Out of Work. People always at the time thought, oh, this is going to be cringeworthy. But there was actually a depth to it. If you've ever worked on a production line with people who don't speak English as a first language, I remember the scene in that was funny, but also incredibly sad that these, you know, well-educated people who couldn't actually speak English very well were stuck on a production line for the rest of their life. Interesting insights into Australia. I loved it.
0: You know, it came during a time where ethnic humour was actually funny. It's become so saturated now that
1: you won't
0: even get me looking in that direction, let alone enjoying it relating to it.
1: Yes.
0: But, you know, I dare say 20 years ago, the market for it was great. And, you know, beyond that point.
1: It's become cliche.
0: In the 80s, when it first took hold of, you know, that demographic, it was as good as it could possibly be. And it was so authentic too.
1: Yes.
0: But now it leaves a lot to be desired.
1: Unfortunately.
0: Now, as we finish up our Community Corner program on this Monday, Christos, before we say farewell to you, might I add,
1: thank you.
0: For a number of weeks, you're going to be getting in touch with the snow?
1: I'll be in touch with the snow. I'm heading down there. A little hint for the elderly gents and ladies out there. You can go to Charlotte's Pass and you can have a seniors package. For about $100, they'll take you from Perisher to Charlotte's. You get your all-day ticket, and they feed you lunch. What a winner is that?
0: Sounds pretty good.
1: So I'll be doing
0: Sounds
1: that.
0: Sounds pretty good.
1: Amongst a few other things.
0: Before I let you go, I need to know one thing.
1: Do tell.
0: Are you a passionate cheese man?
1: Oh, yes. My specialty as a foodie was dairy. So I spent many, many a moon in dairies such as King Island Dairies and so on it goes over the last 30, 40 years, and I love cheese.
0: Well,
1: any cheese.
0: You'll be excited to know.
1: Do tell.
0: That, and you might even make this, or I dare say you'll probably just miss it, but Adelaide is having its debut Mould and Pinopaluzza Fest, which is inviting wine lovers to get a double bill of cheese and wine.
1: Yeah.
0: Because the Mould and Pinopaluzza is making its 2026 debut in Adelaide. It's part of its biggest national tour yet. Mould will feature more than 50 Australian artisan cheeses, from fresh and creamy to bold aged styles. Pinopaluzza pours more than 50 Pinot Noirs from Australia, New Zealand and beyond, showing how different regions and winemakers interpret the grape. This is happening at the Queen's Theatre at Playhouse Lane and the Gillies Arcade in Adelaide. Again, a stone's throw from where we are. Cheese and wine.
1: Perfect mix.
0: Oh, back in the days when I could eat cheese, it was such a beautiful luxury to enjoy some fine Southern European delicacies.
1: Oh, absolutely. And we make so many of those here now in Australia and do them very well. A lovely French cheese. Also, some of the fabulous Australian cheeses, mainly from Victoria and Tasmania, but they're all over. There's plenty here in Adelaide. Get out there and check it out. Beautiful. Nice red wine or a muscat or a nice liqueur. Perfect way to finish an evening.
0: Quite the jam-packed August agenda for SA, isn't it?
1: There is. And if you just go a little bit over the border at the end of August, Monday Bash. It's all happening up near Broken Hill.
0: Tell us more.
1: Yeah, I didn't realise it was on because I wasn't actually looking, but my neighbour informed me yesterday. Monday Bash was essentially a rock concert out in the bush, out in the desert. Thousands of people turn up, so you get all sorts of bands turning up, like Teskey Brothers and who knows who. There are lots of older singers get out there, the people from the 70s and 80s. And people take their caravans and motorhomes and tents and have a three-day festival and then head home. And I gather a lot of the money goes to charity, which is lovely. So it's almost in South Australia, just 5 hours up the road. It's nothing. But I think tickets are sold out anyway. So
0: in Australian geography, it's not that far, Chris.
1: Just warming up the engine, as I would say to English friends.
0: Fantastic work. Well, Chris Ferguson, we better let you go.
1: Thank you.
0: You've got some travels to go and get ready for.
1: I do indeed.
0: Safe travels to you.
1: Thank you.
0: Enjoy your time out of the state. And we look forward to you gracing the airwaves when you do get back on Breakfast Without Borders from 8 to 10 a.m. A lot of the time throughout the week, generally at the start of the week. And then, dare I say, even on this program from time to time, Chris Ferguson.
1: Thank you so much
0: for your fascinating words and insights.
1: Well, thank you for inviting me, Alice. Look forward to seeing you in 3 weeks and mind the fort.
0: And thank you very much to all our listeners for tuning in once again. Lots to get involved in this August across South Australia. Make sure you go out and support local industry and enjoy being amongst the festivals at the Festival State here in South Australia.

0: Johnny Farman playing to win. Well done. Hope he's going well. He's had a few issues, health problems, cancer, I think, of the jaw or something pretty horrific. So let's wish him all the best. And as I said, that song is priceless and it's endless. I've been playing that song for over 40 years now, and it's still relevant in my ears anyhow. Time now, just check the glasses, 2 minutes past one. 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You're, of course, listening to 5EBI FM 103.1 in Adelaide. Multicultural, there's been a lot going on here this morning, I must admit. We did the breakfast show, which was fun, a lot of fun with Greg and Helen, and that's a very different program, Breakfast Without Borders. I don't know if you had a chance, but it was a lot of fun, and hopefully I can assist, fill in a few more times and be part of that group. It was, as I said, a lot of fun there. Well done to the Wallabies. We follow rugby union in this studio, and we follow all sports, but particularly Rugby Union SA, who are good friends of mine now, and hopefully that's going to stay that way. So the Wallabies 35 defeated Japan, the Blossoms, they're called, 32. It was a great effort, a very close game. I think there was a red card towards the end for Australia from memory, but well done to the new coach, Les Kiss. What a way to start your coaching career for in international sport with a win. Can't get much better than that. Just another interesting story before we start the show up very shortly. We will have our first guest, Tom Kenyon, who is the Sporting Shooters Association of Australia CEO, and we're going to be talking very soon. And I appreciate him coming in to be part of this show today, and that's great to see him. We've also got having a visit after that from a guy that has been on my show before. He's been very helpful to us today to help us sort out a bit of a challenge we had with a couple of other guests. He's come sort of out of the blue in one sense. Matthew Arthur, we'll talk to Matthew shortly, but I want to thank him for that, and looking forward to catching up with him again. He's a busy guy, and he's doing a lot for boxing here in SA, and his wife. We're going to talk a bit about his wife as well, who's also a coach, and we're going to find out a bit more about how she's going as well. Just a quick story, and then we're going to get underway. I just thought this was an interesting story. Your mic is going to be on. I'll just put your mic on, Tom. Okay. And I'll welcome you now. Welcome to the show.
1: Thank you very much.
0: And we'll be with you very shortly. And if you want to make a comment on this, you're welcome.
1: Well, I'm just happy.
0: And
1: with
0: you
1: the
0: too. Matthew is in with us, so I'll put his mic on. There we go. So the story is that two doctors happened to be watching a Formula One race. This is in England, and they were really impressed with the pit crew's ability to effectively lift the car, change its tyres, refuel it. Now, apparently in Formula One, and maybe you guys can help me with this, apparently that's not required now. I don't understand that bit, but anyhow, how do you keep going?
1: I don't know. I thought there were fuel stops, but I thought they had to schedule fuel stops.
0: Oh, is that right?
1: Well, I don't know, because I don't follow it closely, but my kids do. They love it. I should ask them.
2: Yeah, I was under the impression that there were still fuel stops.
0: Okay. Yeah. All right, well, we'll all anyway. Agree to that. Yeah, so there are fuel stops in our world, but maybe not in their world. Well, I have to have fuel stop. Do you
1: electric.
0: Fuel stop? I fuel
1: yeah.
0: stop still. They, is that a good thing? I don't know.
1: I think they're hybrids, though. Like
0: the, okay.
1: Yeah, yeah. So I think they've got like a boost function from the electric, but it's a limited boost.
0: Yes. No, I think that, I remember hearing a little bit out in commentary. Yes, yeah. Interesting. Yeah.
1: They're not as loud as they used to be.
0: No, it's we spoke last week quickly about a movie called Rush.
1: Oh, yeah.
0: You probably know it.
1: Yep.
0: Fantastic film.
1: Very
0: about
1: good.
0: Yeah, Niki Lauda and James Hunt
1: yep.
0: trying to win the 75 Formula One championship. And Niki Lauda, of course, nearly died not that many weeks before that final race. He crashed and
1: very burnt.
0: Yeah, serious accident.
1: Yeah.
0: Car caught on fire, really nasty. He died. Went close to dying in the ambulance. We've said that last week, and they gave him the last rites actually on the way to the hospital. But what a fighter. He kept fighting and got through it.
1: Came back and won world championships later, I think.
0: He certainly did.
1: Yep.
0: Tom, I'll get you to move in just a fraction more. Our equipment here is over 50 years old. Not that we want to mention that, but you're not over 50 years old. But
1: I am. I'm 54.
0: Oh, I'm sorry. Okay, so these guys were working, they're surgeons, right? They're working in this hospital. They're having serious problems because they're saving babies' lives who have had problems from birth.
1: Yep.
0: Some of them are heart problems, so they're actually operating on their heart.
1: Tiny little hearts.
0: apparently.
1: Yeah.
0: And they were losing a lot of these kids when they came out of surgery. The surgery was okay, apparently. But when they got into the intensive care, they're moving them from the operating theatre to the... A lot of them weren't making it to the next stage. They literally dying, and, you know, which is not funny, on the way.
1: Yeah, right.
0: So they watched this race, the two of them, and I think I'll just ad-lib it. It's more fun. And they decided that they watched the Ferrari Formula One team, and they noticed how beautifully they worked together in the sense of the car coming in, stopping, wheels coming off, wheels going on, fuel going in, whatever, whatever. See you later.
1: Yeah.
0: And it was like an orchestra, you know, that they were all working together as one. There was no communication going on. They weren't shouting at each other, you know. They weren't saying, put the tire, you know. Yeah. And they watched that and they thought, you know what, maybe we should talk to these guys. And they did.
1: Yeah.
0: And the
1: Ferrari workflows. Correct. And everything else.
0: Right. Copied it. And they came to the hospital, the Ferrari team, or the ones that were involved,
1: yeah,
0: watched what went on, and then gave them their thoughts on what could be improved.
1: Yeah.
0: They... success rate of those children that were dying, so literally, got to be careful here, 1 in 3 never made it to the next sec, to the next department.
1: Yep.
0: That went back to about 1 in 5.
1: Wow.
0: And that practice is universal now. That report or that process,
1: yep,
0: has been used now around the world.
1: Yeah, that's incredible.
0: Isn't that amazing?
1: But it's that cross-pollination of, you know, disciplines and sport and everything else, is when people watch things and observe and then apply. It's quite interesting.
0: Well, Tom, thanks again, and nice to see you here. I haven't met you, but well done for finding us. I hope it wasn't too difficult.
1: No, it was fine. Thank you very much. It's good.
0: Yes, we've been here for 50 years, apparently.
1: It was good to see you. Good to see you're a rugby union supporter too, I must say.
0: Oh, thank you.
1: I used to play here in Adelaide.
0: Oh,
1: so
0: right.
1: It's a very lonely sport in Adelaide.
0: Oh, who did you play for?
1: For Burnside.
0: Oh, wow. They're good, aren't they? Aren't they one of the better sides?
1: They're a strong club. Probably Brighton is the strongest, I would say, but I used to play for them, but I was pleased to see the Wallabies won. It's like the Japanese have taken down some big teams, so they're doing well.
0: Well, Eddie Jones is their coach.
1: Yeah, right. He took down South Africa at the World Cup.
0: Yeah. Eddie was Australian coach, as you might remember, but I think that didn't end that well. We don't like to hear coaches not ending well, particularly that you're here. We don't want it to end badly, okay? We want it to end well. So when you just said you'd come in, I was so impressed by that, Tom, because you're the CEO for Australia. It's not just South Australia. So where does this connection? You've also been a politician, which I have great, you know, respect for, by the way. I'm not saying that in any disrespect.
1: Yeah.
0: So can you tell us a little bit about what happened from your learning from being a politician? Now you've moved into this space, which sounds quite different to me.
1: Yeah, well, it is and it isn't. Like there's lots of crossover. Mostly, and we have 150,000 members around the country, and you have in any given seat, you know, you have a certain number of electors. In South Australia, it's about 25,000, and the secret to being a good member of parliament is that you are prepared to listen to those 25,000 people who are your electors in your seat, and then, you know, putting some of what they tell you into action, just depending on what it is and how it all works. And it's pretty much the same in the Sporting Shooters Association. We've got 150,000 members. I listen to them as much as I can, and then, you know, start to advocate on their behalf or make changes as we can. So that skill, the greatest skill of politics, is listening, and that's true in the Sporting Shooters Association as well. In this organisation, listening to members and then being able to translate that into something useful for our members.
0: Yeah. Mm. Can you give me a few examples of where you felt you've done that really well?
1: So I think just after Bondi, so, you know, we had the Bondi terrorist attack in, I think it was the 14th of January. The 15th of January, the Premier of New South Wales came out, sorry, the December, the 15th of December, the Premier of New South Wales came out and said he was going to change gun laws over there. We thought very unfairly, given that the problem wasn't the gun laws, that it was the way
0: shooters.
1: The police applied them. Yeah.
0: Oh, right. Yeah.
1: So they didn't do the background checks properly to allow that. And had they done them properly, the police, the shooter should never have got the license to get the firearms. Right. And now there's some the Royal Commission is trying to get to the bottom of what actually happened. But, you know, ASIO knew about this person. Whether they transmitted what they knew to the police is not certain. And Royal Commission will look at that. Whether the police took that information into account when they were making their decision to give this guy a license, that's not certain either. Like, so the Royal Commission will get to the bottom of all of that. But suffice it to say that it wasn't an issue of gun laws. Police had all the power they need to prevent that attack had they had the correct information and applied it properly. Now, so that was our thing right from the start. But the New South Wales Premier very quickly went into I'm going to change the law mode. It has affected our members a lot. And so listening to their concerns and then representing them to the state government at the time in an attempt to stop them making those changes, we weren't successful. But we did connect very well with our members. And we were able to communicate effectively back to them what we were doing on their behalf at the same time. So it was this constant two-way communication between our members saying, you know, this is really affecting us this way, us giving that to the New South Wales government, and then, you know, and then telling them what was happening on the floor of Parliament and everything else as a result.
0: So if I heard you correctly, you said it wasn't successful, discussions.
1: So the changes we wanted to the bills weren't taken into account by the government. They rushed the laws through, they'd made up their mind, and they didn't, they just didn't want to hear from us at all. In fact, they refused to meet with us. So we were sort of publicly broadcasting what we wanted rather than being able to, you know, talk to them in person. But but it was, in terms of the getting close to our members, it was actually very effective. So, you know, the communication with our members was good. The communication back to our members was good. But the, you know, getting the government to do what we wanted was not successful. But there's an election coming up in March next year, and we'll be active participants in that election.
0: What did you want them to do?
1: We want them to slow down, for a start, the changes they were planning to make, and then to not do caps. So the government proposed that the most number of firearms that you could have to go hunting would be 4. It's just not a sufficient number. For people who do a lot of hunting, that's not enough. For those that do a small amount, it might be. But the more, firearms are essentially a tool. So the more shooting you do, like the more competitions you participate in, the more hunting that you do, the more species you target, the more firearms you need, the more pieces of equipment you need. So caps are a sort of an artificial constraint. They make it look like the politicians are doing something to make everyone safer, but there's just no public safety benefit from them. There's no link between the number of firearms that are owned and gun violence or gun deaths. So they were trying to do something that made them look good but had no public health benefit or no public safety benefit, and deeply affected our members and their ability to participate in their sport.
0: When you look back on that very unfortunate incident, very unfortunate, and a very terrible, public environment, terrible. Which is, I'll get you in here, Matt, just to so you can help a little, not help a bit, but do you know Sydney well? Are you?
2: Not really. No, I don't know really Sydney.
0: Okay, well, so no. Bondi Beach is like Glenelg Beach, you know, literally. Lots of people go there. It's very public. You know, not only would this function be on, or this facility, sorry, this function or festival, but there's lots of other things going there. It's very busy. But for this to happen in such a public environment, where this just went off, literally.
1: It was awful.
0: Oh, my God. So being in your position, and you've tried to talk to the New South Wales government or the Premier, why wouldn't he give you a window? Why wouldn't he want to?
1: They just refused to meet with us.
0: That's very strange.
1: Yeah, it is strange, and it's contemptuous, really. And that's it's the opposite of good policy making, and that's why the bill is such a... It's so rushed and so put together. There's a lot of little mistakes in it. Like, there are even the police are trying to work out how to make the bill work now and how to get everything to function, and, you know, whether pistols are included or not, or is it just rifles we're talking about? All sorts of little questions about that haven't been answered in the actual bill because they rushed it. That was probably the most disappointing, because my background in politics is actually in the Labor Party. And to be treated so badly by a Labor Party Premier, you know, not because he owed me anything, but because, you know, there's always been this thing that the Labor Party's been good at doing public policy. They've, you know, they meet with everyone, they, you know, listen, they work their way through the issues and come up with a, you know, a public policy that should work in the intended way. And, you know, that that was always my experience of the Labor Party. Now, sometimes we did that better than others, but that was our goal, and that's the way we tried to proceed, to abandon all of that, and then just and throw it away and just said, oh, no, I'm doing this and I don't care what anyone says. A very emotional response rather than a rational and thoughtful response was just incredibly disappointing, on A, for my members, but also just because of my history in the Labor Party, to see it come to that.
3: You know. Are you still a member of the Labor Party?
1: No, I'm not anymore. No,
3: wow. And I did that make you withdraw your?
1: No, I'd left earlier, actually. Okay, a little bit earlier, but I still, you know, I spent 30 years in the Labor Party, so you know, it's hard to completely cut ties and not have some affection for it. Something you spent so much work on, and I didn't leave on bad terms. So,
3: what was it about the Labor Party? Because I don't know much about you. Let's be clear on that.
1: Yep.
3: But I just by looking at you, in one sense, and that's a strange thing maybe to say, but you don't look like, you know, you come from a reasonable background, you speak really well, you dress well.
1: Yeah.
3: Where was the connection with
1: the Labor Party?
3: Yes. I'm not suggesting you should be in the Labor Party, by the way.
1: I was always trying to emulate Paul Keating. He dressed really well.
3: You look great.
1: So my family was always a Labor Party family. So I grew up listening to, my mum and dad used to listen to PM, you know, the ABC radio program in the afternoon called PM. It was Michael Colvin, and he was just this awesome presenter, and it was a very influential program. And mum and dad would listen to that every night, and I'd often come into the kitchen and listen to that with them while mum was cooking dinner. And I just was always interested in politics, and I just sort of always drifted towards the Labor Party. There was, you know, Hawke and Keating, this was in the 80s, so Hawke and Keating. John Bannon in South Australia was very popular at the time when he first got elected. So the Labor Party was riding high. My family was a Labor family. It was sort of easy to join them. And, you know, at the time, you know, there was this big push for economic rationalism, and they were reforming the economy, and there was big changes right across the country. And it was the Labor Party that was doing all these when that hadn't traditionally been their role in terms of economic reform. And the Labor Party is essentially an economic party. It came out of the need to improve the economic circumstances of working class people, and they were doing this and pushing it through. And I just really admired what they were doing, and so it was as a natural progression for me to
3: be part of that.
1: Yeah, to join the Labor Party.
3: I used to always admire Don Dunstan.
1: Oh yeah,
3: I thought he was fantastic.
1: Yeah,
3: he really was a change maker, wasn't he?
1: He did a lot.
3: Didn't he? Yeah, particularly in the arts, he was very
1: arts and some of the social policy stuff and everything else. He did a lot in South Australia for sure, and he was influential nationally as well, Don Dunstan. So that was the other thing.
3: Absolutely. Like
1: when South Australia gets a good premier, they can be influential. I mean, you're seeing it with Peter Malinauskas now. He's, you know, he can speak nationally on issues of national importance and national policy, and he gets listened to, and that's interesting.
3: You were a minister. I apologise. What, you were the minister for?
1: Well, I had minister for sport.
3: That's perfect. There we go.
1: Yeah, I was minister for sport for a while.
3: I'm looking for a grant, by the way. Can you help me?
1: Well, that just opened. The facilities. The facilities grants have just opened. So
3: really?
1: Yeah, that's worth it. So there's the state government runs these facilities grants that clubs and organisations can apply for. And then there's other grants all the time. It's worth just, you can get on the list and they tell you when they open up. So so they're worth getting into. Sport, recreation and racing. I had trade for a little while, manufacturing, innovation and trade. I had higher education, employment and training for a little while. So quite a few different types and around the place.
3: Well done. That's very good. And trying to understand the actual electorate you were in again?
1: Oh, Newlands. So the northeastern suburbs of Adelaide. So Tea Tree Gully, Ridgehaven. I used to know them all off by heart. St Agnes.
3: Yes.
1: All that sort of area. Vista, parts of Modbury. All around that Modbury Hospital, just sort of east of Modbury Hospital.
3: Based on your experience in government, based on your experience as a chief executive officer now for the Sporting Shooters Association of Australia, can you just give me your view within reason? Do you think economically this state's business, you know, is doing okay? Do you think local businesses, small businesses are doing all right? Can you comment on that in any form?
1: Well, I'm not as close to business as I used to be. Right. I used to have to deal with them quite a lot. Look, I think largely the South Australian economy is going okay.
3: Mm-hmm.
1: In the broad sense, I'm quite optimistic for it in that you've got the AUKUS submarine project, which is a huge project. It's really difficult to overstate the importance of that. Not just in the number of people, there'll be thousands of people working down there, but number of apprentices. But also, these are very technical machines. You know, they have a lot of very high-tech equipment in them. And there will be opportunities for South Australian companies to provide those into the mix. Right? Mm-hmm. So, I mean, it's going to be difficult because the standards are so high.
3: Mm.
1: But there's no reason why we can't. We've got very good companies. And I think a lot of that work and the effects of that will flow across the economy for a long period of time. Right. So BHP, there's a good chance they'll do that expansion again. That'll be a massive big project if they expand. There's a number of big projects underpinning the South Australian economy into the next few years that I think are important and that will be good, but that doesn't insulate a lot of people from the day-to-day bumps in businesses. You know, higher interest rates, they affect spending, higher inflation affects spending. So Australia's not immune from the broader Australian economy. And I think that the broader Australian and worldwide economy is doing it tough at the moment. So I think we're starting to see a bit of a slowdown, and it'll be interesting to see how that plays out. Hopefully it turns out well, but you just never know with these things.
3: So, Matt, listening to our discussions, any input that you'd like to put in?
2: Not with that, no.
3: No?
2: No, not with that sort of stuff.
3: Except for the sporting grant. You'd like to know more about that?
2: Of course.
3: Okay, well, maybe after the show.
1: You got a building project you want?
2: Not yet. I've got some stuff I wouldn't mind doing in the future to help some young athletes find the way and do a bit more with young athletes and get programs up and running for them, but trying to get a program up and running personally first where I can put forward.
1: Yeah, so develop it first and then. Cool.
3: Tom, before you go, I want to ask you, please, about your own interest in shooting, your involvement in it.
1: So I've been doing it. I've probably been shooting now since I was about 10, so I'm 54 now, so that's, 44 years. A friend of my dad's lent him an air rifle, and my dad showed me how to use it, and I started practicing with it. We lived up in the hills, and I just really enjoyed it. And so over time, I eventually got into hunting. I find that I like hunting more than I like target shooting, but I still do a bit of target shooting, more so now that in this job, because we run a lot of competitions and everything else for the SSAA. But I've just found it. It's always the good thing about hunting, I find, is you get out. You sort of have, by definition, you're doing it out in the country or in the bush, in the scrub, and it's a very peaceful way to spend a day or an evening or however it is. And then the back end of that, you can come away with maybe some deer meat or, you know, something else, some rabbits sometimes. And I find that just an enjoyable way to spend some time. I like contributing to the environment by taking feral animals out of the environment.
3: Okay.
1: You know, I feel good about doing that.
3: Mm-hmm.
1: And I know I'm having a positive contribution, as all shooters do when they go hunting. Well, mostly in Australia, we hunt feral animals or game animals. So deer, rabbits, pigs, goats, all of these things that do tremendous damage across the environment. And that's what we hunt. We're not really hunting native animals.
3: In doing that, which you've spoken about the benefits to the environment... was your family, your father involved? Did he sort of encourage you to try do this, or how did you find it?
1: Dad had learned how to shoot in the National Service. So just after Second World War, he's in the National Service, cadets at school in the National Service. And they taught him how to shoot there, and he showed me.
3: Mm.
1: But he wasn't really a big shooter himself. But I had this access to the air rifle, so I would go out and do it. And then when I was at school, my cousins, I have cousins in Victoria, and they used to go up to a farm during school holidays and work on the farm. And I went with them one holidays, and we would do a lot of rabbit shooting. The guy had a real problem with rabbits. And as a kid, like, it didn't get any better than that. We worked all day shearing, helping with shearing sheds or whatever else. And then we'd go out at night and go rabbit shooting for a few hours, and then we got paid for it at the end. And I couldn't believe my luck. it was a great holiday. Like, what was it when I was at school? So, but that's how really I got into it. And then I spent a lot of time going, because I've got so many rallies in Victoria. I spent quite a bit of time over there and ended up just going hunting quite a bit over there.
3: So in your role, I finished up shortly with as CEO. How do you manage a spirit or a feeling of culture around your sport? How do you create that?
1: Yeah, that's actually an incredibly prescient question, right? Because that's one of the big problems we face as a sport is that there's sort of a mild hostility to shooting in Australia, right?
3: Yeah.
1: And so it's a big thing for us to try and change the culture around shooting, right? That people, we don't need people to enjoy it or participate in it, but we just need them to be neutral about letting us go and do it. You know, that they don't mind if we want to go and go shooting.
3: Mm.
1: And so we're having this discussion, is how do we affect Australia's culture to the point where people are just less, you know, maybe mildly positive about hunting. And part of it is that discussion about shooting, but part of it is the discussion about hunting and the contribution we're making to the environment. For instance, in 2024, recreational shooters shot between 4 and 5 million pigs in Australia. And they paid for the privilege to go and do that. They bought their own ammunition. They bought their own fuel. You know, they went out camping and whatever else. The various government programs around the country spent millions of dollars and killed hundreds of thousands of pigs. So, you know, the contribution from private shooters is anywhere from, you know, 5 to 20 times what the government is doing. And it's an economic contribution to the country at the same time. It's a net good. Like, hunting and shooting is a net good to this country, economic and social and everything else. And changing that attitude across the country is one of our big challenges as an organisation. But when you think about it, from the very first time that humans came to Australia 60,000 years ago, they've been hunting from day one. And we're just the latest iteration of that, right? We're actually part of that 60,000-year-old tradition of being hunters in Australia, of participating in the management and of the land, in the collection of food for our families, everything else. All of those things that drove the first, very, very first Australians, they drive us to this day. And getting that across is our challenge.
3: Well, Tom, thanks for your time today.
1: Thank you.
3: It's great to meet you. We're going to have a little bit of a break. Just want to thank Tom Kenyon again for making the effort to come into Sports Talk here at 5EBIFM. I hope we covered enough questions
1: good.
3: There
1: that was
3: for
1: good
3: you.
1: Discussion.
3: To,
1: yeah,
3: oh, good. To, that you, yeah, that's great. And coming back after the break, we have a bit of a music. We're going to have he's been on our show before, Matthew Arthur.
1: Yeah,
3: he's done a lot. Yeah, you're going
1: to
3: hopefully stay. Well, you could ask a few questions, Tom.
1: Oh,
3: stay there.
1: We'll
3: change it up. And let's have a listen to a bit of music, and then we'll be back with Matthew.
1: It's funny, you do that whole thing in your ears and you take them off and it's quiet.

0: Okay, welcome back to the show. Sorry about that. Another juggling, lots of balls in the air and missed the button, but you can understand that. It's a lot going on in here at the moment at 1:32. Let's have a look, 1:31 and 42, so we're nearly 1:30, whatever. All good. That was a music by JJ Cale, Cocaine. Just like the sound of that, hopefully a bit relaxing. Finally, we'll just turn his mic on now. He's been, as I said, he's helped us out today, Matthew Arthur. It's great to see you back here, Matthew. You've been, well, you're always busy, I know that, because I do try and ring you every now and then, and yeah, it never gets through, but you've been kind enough to return the call. How have you been going?
1: It's gone well, very busy. Thank you for having me back. So just got back from Under-19s Nationals probably about 4 weeks ago. We had some good results there, not so good results, mixed bag, but overall it was a pretty good event.
0: You obviously are mentoring a lot of these young boxers. Your wife too is very involved. Yeah. She's a South Australian women's coach.
1: She's the state female coach.
0: Yeah.
1: And she's developing a couple other female coaches to take over her role probably next year.
0: Take over the role.
1: Yeah, so she'll probably give it up next year.
0: Why is that?
1: Oh, just with family, me being away a lot. Like, especially if things keep going, and I have to keep going away with Boxing SA, Boxing mm-hmm. Australia. It's just probably a bit too much having the whole family being state coaches. And
0: So tell us a bit about that. You know, that's very intense. You're living with another high-level coach. I mean, you're married. And
1: yep.
0: How long have you been married?
1: 13 years. It was our anniversary last week.
0: Oh, well done. Congratulations.
1: Thank you.
0: How many children now?
1: We have two boys, 11 and 15.
0: Nice. And yeah. Can you tell us a bit about the boys in the sense, are they into boxing?
1: No, they don't like boxing.
0: Oh, right.
1: They both love their football, so little footballers.
0: Okay.
1: Where
0: do they play?
1: One plays at Seton Ramblers. They're both Seton Ramblers at heart, but my youngest has had to swap clubs for a year because we couldn't get an under-11s team. So he's playing down at Woodville South this year, and hopefully he'll be back next year.
2: I'm surprised Seton's normally quite a strong club. They normally have a good number of juniors, don't
1: yeah,
2: they?
1: Yeah, it's just the way it's been going at the moment.
2: Yeah.
1: You seem to have two or three clubs that are getting all the players in north, east, south.
2: Yeah, yeah.
1: So,
0: now, you did mention something interesting. I hope you don't mind me asking you a bit about it. You were in the military.
1: I was, yes.
0: You were a soldier.
1: I was.
0: Great. And at one point you were in Darwin.
1: Yeah, I was in Darwin for a couple of years before we moved to Adelaide. Yeah.
0: And you used to, on the weekends, participate in...
1: Went to do some hunting. I had my gun license while I was in Darwin, but when we moved to Adelaide, we had to do a change it over, and I was out bush that weekend doing an exercise when someone came to base to do it all, and then I just never renewed it, and it's probably a bit hard now.
0: We've got the CEO here. I mean, have you got any forms on you there?
3: No, I haven't got... I haven't got the forms, but they're easily accessible.
0: Yeah.
3: It's relatively...
0: Tom, why haven't you got any forms on you?
3: I should. I don't know why I don't carry them. But yeah, you can do it. You still got to do the safety course and all that sort of stuff, which no doubt you're aware of. And you've done it already before once. So, but it's hard to find time, especially with young kids, because they've got sport and everything else. So we find a lot of our members will get into it when they're younger and single or just married, have kids and sort of drop out a little bit for a few years. And then as the kids get older and they get more time back to themselves, they come back into it.

0: And I'm talking, sorry, I'm talking to Matthew about this, yeah. Sorry.
1: Talk. No, I just thought that.
0: No, you can answer it too. The Malik brothers, because you might know them.
1: The Malachic,
0: thank you. Yep. Yeah, thank you. Tell these boys are, in the sense, doing exceptionally well now. They're progressing in this, in your sport.
1: They're doing very well. There's four brothers who compete. There's two that are now elite. So elite means adult. So they're elite fighters. And there's two who are youth fighters, so under-19s. So all four brothers are doing well. They've got a sister who now competes. Two, maybe three tournaments ago, all five of the siblings were on the one tournament fighting.
0: Is that right?
1: Yeah.
0: That's a huge story, isn't it?
2: Like, I mean, four boys and a girl. Four boys and a girl fighting. Oh, that's cool.
0: Isn't that amazing?
1: And they all fought on the one night.
2: Oh, wow.
0: I'd love to have seen that. I mean, that... Maybe the support from the parents must be unbelievable too, to see all their children, you know, their kids in there. Were they all doing okay in that sense?
1: All four of the brothers are extremely good fighters. The sister's very new to it, so she's only had like 3-4 fights, I think, off the top of my head. And so she's coming up the ranks. But yeah, the four brothers are all got medals at nationals and all doing very well.
2: Are there pathways for them through into the Olympics or in the Commonwealth Games?
1: Where the two younger brothers just had the under-19s nationals, they both have competed to try and get their spot to go to the youth worlds.
2: Yep.
1: The team hasn't been selected yet, but we're hoping that they get on the team.
2: Yeah, when does that come out?
1: I'm hoping in the next couple of weeks.
2: Oh, that'll be good.
1: They've put an expression of interest out for coaches as well. So I've applied for that.
2: Yeah.
1: So I'm hoping to be there with them.
2: So it could be a big few weeks for South Australian boxing.
1: Yeah. So, and that will be in October Youth Worlds, and that will be in, I can't say it properly, I'll let you say it, Montenegro.
0: Montenegro. Yeah, Montenegro. You just said it, mate.
1: There we go.
0: Yeah, we're good.
1: We'll be there.
2: So that'll be cool. So you're not going to get a lot of notice, eh? So by end of October, they'll be announcing the team, and then you've got September and to prepare and year away.
1: Yeah, so there'll be an AIS camp for 4 or 5 days, and then I think they go home for 2 days and then head off.
2: And do they get support from AIS through that process, like with travel and everything else?
1: I believe so. Every trip's different,
2: yeah,
1: depending on funding, and yeah, so we're hopefully that they get at least half funded. And
0: can I ask you a quick question? It's going a little bit off.
2: Sorry.
0: Tom, you want to know about this, that. And I don't want to put Matthew under any pressure at all. That's not why you're here.
1: No.
0: You're a friend of ours, and we'd like to stay that way, by the way. But absolutely. But just want to get your opinion. I just was reading, because I said I'd like to look at what's going on, because I haven't spoken to you for a while, and you suggested have a look at the website, which I did.
1: Yeah.
0: And the point that I want to raise with you is that there's been some sort of, fight clubs appearing around South Australia.
1: I've seen bits of that on social media.
0: Yeah.
1: Don't know anything about it.
0: Right.
1: Most coaches and gyms that I'm affiliated with, if they had athletes that were doing that in the spare time, they'd be out the clubs or gyms. It's not condoned, and
0: It seems, I don't know where to go with this really, Tom, but it seems unfortunate, and particularly you being a very... And by the way, Matthew still boxes. He's going to the Golden Gloves in a few... Is that right?
1: Yep, next Tuesday, that's a six-day tournament. I think they said there's 700 athletes.
2: Wow.
1: Japan...
0: Next week?
1: So Tuesday...
0: Where at?
1: It'll be at the Nissan Arena. Don't ask me
0: in Japan?
1: No. Brisbane, the tournament's in Brisbane, but Japan's coming over.
0: They're coming?
2: Oh, nice.
0: Yeah.
2: That'll be great.
0: Don't call them the Blossoms, okay?
1: No, I won't. And New Zealand's coming over.
0: Right.
2: That could be a good fun.
1: There'll be a lot I think there's like 5-6 different countries coming as well, so...
0: What division, what category are you going to be competing in?
1: Yep, I'll be in the Masters. I put my name down for 3 different weight divisions. They told me I can only pick one, so I had to pick 75.
0: Mm-hmm.
1: If there's no one there, I'll just keep going up until I can get someone.
0: Do you have someone

0: In your corner, when you're actually out in the boxing ring, do you have a coach or a mentor or somebody?
1: In Adelaide, I have my wife obviously corners me as well. Right. And we have the development coaches from my gym as well. His name's Ralph Gagliardi.
0: Right.
1: He looks after the development squad. He looks after me in my pro fights and my amateur fights.
0: Yeah.
1: But I've got an assistant coach who's coming with me. So it'll be his first trip away, so it'll be a good experience for him as a coach to see what happens on these bigger events.
0: Yeah. Mm. How do you do that? I mean, in the sense you're a coach, you're mentoring lots of young talent. How do you switch back into the ring? Is that challenging? Or does it just come instinctively when you're in there, it all sort of happens, or whatever?
1: Yeah, it just kind of comes naturally, because I use sparring to help develop my fighter, so I'll spar with them, and especially the young kids, I'll let them get shots in that wouldn't normally be there, just to say, look, that was the opening, this is how you do it. When they're like 10, 12, 13, obviously they're not going to be hitting with as much power, so it's safe. I wouldn't do it with a 30-year-old that's 10 kilos heavier than me, but with the kids, you can let them do a little bit more, and it just shows them the way, where to move, when not to move. So it just kind of all starts to flow into one.
0: And how do you go when you're in the ring and your wife's helping? How does that must be an interesting mix.
1: It's actually fine. Yeah.
0: Right. Could you imagine, Tommy?
2: It would be stressful for your wife, I imagine. Like sitting there. Do you watch her? Does she fight as well?
1: Yeah. Oh, she hasn't fought for a year and a half because she's had some shoulder problems like myself. Yeah. But not really stressful.
2: No.
1: The pro fights, she gets a little bit more stress because there's smaller gloves, more
2: great
1: damage.
2: Opportunity for injury. I think that would be the thing. If my wife was into it, that would be the thing. Like watching her fight, I'd be worried that she's going to get hurt. Like that would be the.
0: Yeah, it's awkward, isn't it?
2: Well, it's one of those things. It's like with any sport. You love it, and it's like I don't think my wife loves me getting in the water to go surfing at 6 in the morning when the sun's just coming up, but. But I love doing it, so that's how it is.
1: Yeah.
0: Well, we wish you, Matthew, all the best in the sense of being selected to go to the World Youth Boxing Championships. That hasn't completely happened yet, but it's very close to.
1: Yeah.
0: You've also, interesting, I've got not a relative, but a young boy that I know through one of my daughter's now boyfriend's son, and he's had a very amazing transition. He found boxing as a strength and fitness tool it's really changed him quite a lot.
1: Yeah.
0: I mean, physically
1: and mentally.
0: Yeah, he was a bit shy. He used to even said it himself going into the play, if you get my point. Sort of back off a bit.
1: Yep.
0: But through this training and the people that he's actually apparently a little bit better, he's happy to go in a bit more now.
1: Yeah.
2: Coming back to that sort of Fight Club thing, I think that would be the best thing those kids could do, like that are in the, go to a gym, go to a club, actually learn how to do it properly, learn all the skills, learn the discipline, more importantly.
1: I think it's come from, you see on social media, in America they have these unsanctioned things, and I think they're just trying to
2: just copy
1: mimic
2: that. But I think they're missing out on the, the camaraderie of the gym, the training, the fitness, the discipline, the mental side of it would be incredibly important.
1: 100%.
2: Yeah.
0: Okay. Great show. Really enjoying it. It's great to have both you guys here. I'll give you an invitation. We're going to have another gentleman come in shortly. His name is Gareth Bonney from the Henley Sharks Water Polo Club. We're going to meet him very shortly. A bit of music. I'll have a chat to the boys, and when we'll work out if we're all going to stay together or one or two of us may. Well, I'll hopefully stay. I don't know. Shall I stay, guys? What do you
2: think? I think you should.
0: Am I doing okay?
2: Someone's got to work the button.
0: Tom would be here otherwise. I'm not going to upset Tom, by the way. He's the CEO of the Sporting Shooters Association, and I'm not going to upset. And I'm not going to upset you either, mate. And I really appreciate you coming in.
1: My pleasure.
0: No, really, that was excellent work, and really pleased that you came.
1: Anytime.
0: No, you're a champion, as I've said to you many times, and you are a champion. I know that. There we go. A bit of music.

0: What an artist that lady is. She's just absolutely brilliant. Dionne Warwick, and all those songs, by the way, on that album, The Essential, I just could listen to them again and again. I've said that about other music, but she's just got a wonderful voice. And I don't know what sport she plays. I'm going to try and find out. We're going to have another guest join us now, which is exciting. I'm welcoming him to the show. I just want to welcome Gareth Bonney.
1: It's Garth.
0: Garth, sorry, Garth, I apologise, no, Garth. No, sorry, Garth, Bonnie, I really am sorry about that. So welcome to the show. You're involved in the Henley Sharks Water Polo Club.
1: That's correct, yes.
0: And the other interesting thing is that you tell us a bit about that firstly, and then I've got another question.
1: Henley Sharks is one of the four water polo clubs here in South Australia. We don't have a massive water polo community, but we do have a reasonably good one. Henley Sharks is the oldest water polo club in South Australia. In 2023, we had our 70th year celebration, which was extraordinary. And we had a lot of past members and come and do a lovely get-together, which we did at Henley Surf Lifesaving Club. So all of those that are of different vintage will know that there used to be the old Henley water polo sea pool. And that's where Henley Water Polo Club started.
0: Yeah, right. What happened to the sea pool?
1: Unfortunately, I don't know. I've only been in Australia since 2011. I think it's eventually got pulled apart.
0: How sad, eh? Because I saw pictures of it, and it looked a really amazing venue. Yeah. Oh, Tom, you've probably been there. Reeves,
2: no, well before my time, it was pulled apart. I think it was a wooden structure or something like that. I can't even remember properly.
1: I wasn't at that coal face at that time.
2: I never saw it, but it's a shame. I mean, they have sea pools all through Sydney, as you know.
1: Correct, yeah.
0: Yeah, it's very really popular.
2: Well, yeah, they're really well
0: Absolutely. Yeah. I was going to mention to our audience, and I'd like to know a little bit more about your background. You've come from South Africa.
1: That's correct, yeah. I grew up in South Africa. I played water polo throughout my school career, and when I finished school, I moved to Johannesburg to study and work, and I joined a water polo club there, and I was very fortunate to be quite successful and play at a very high level. I was on our state team, or provincial teams as we call them there, and played in what was then the old Transvaal. The name's changed now to Gauteng post-apartheid, and played for them for 7 years. So played about 100 to 120 games for my province or my state, which is...
0: Very good. Look at you. I mean, I don't want to get too carried away with your age, but you look extremely fit and you're still playing?
1: Correct, yeah. So this will be my 35th senior season.
0: 35th season.
2: Oh, well done.
0: Is that allowed?
2: Yeah, congratulations.
1: Unfortunately, I'm not the oldest. So,
0: right.
1: Our club is, we're very blessed. Henley Sharks is probably one of the few clubs that is a bit more multicultural, if you like.
0: Okay.
1: It's based down in the south, so it's just where we seem to have a lot more foreign players as they come to South Australia, look for a club, and this seem to be more south. So we've got an ex-Great Britain and Ireland captain playing for us.
0: Really?
2: Oh, nice.
1: Yep. We've got an Italian player playing for us. We've got a couple of a Brazilian, an Argentinian, and a couple of Australians. So it's quite a unique group of guys, yeah.
0: Where are we up to in the season? Do you play all year round?
1: The league runs from generally September, October, just after the school holidays, the third term school holidays, and runs through to about March. So right now we're in what we call winter training, up until recently with the pools being open consistently, the Adelaide North Aquatic Centre and all that. We did have some winter league games, but it was more social.
0: Now, there are clearly the club... is open to women and men players.
1: Correct.
0: And the club's had a pretty strong history in the women's side of it. Is that right?
1: Yes, we're very fortunate. Our women's team, senior women's team, so that's the A grade team, have this last year in March, they won their 13th consecutive
0: 13.
1: Senior women's title in Australia, South Australia, yeah.
0: Wow. That's amazing, isn't it? 13 in a row. Is that allowed?
1: Yeah. And
2: it'd be good enough to win, don't you?
1: We're very fortunate. We've got two of these, probably the strongest players in the state. One by the name of Jess Martin, another one, Emmy Van Dane. And they've both participated in all 13, I think, of those victories. So it's quite a unique feat for both of them.
0: Emmy Vardane.
1: Van Dane. Van Dane, Dutch is name. A Dutch name.
0: Dutch name. Yeah. So Dutch water, yeah.
1: Born and bred in Holland, yeah.
0: Excellent. Mm. Have you guys had the opportunity of looking at water polo in any shape or form?
3: I swim like a rock, so no.
2: Just the Olympics, like watching it during the Olympics. But I think it's a cool sport. It's much more violent than it looks.
1: It's a massive misconception.
2: It's very physical, though. It's a lot of contact.
1: I could say that boxing's a physical contact.
2: It absolutely is, but at least you know.
1: Water polo is, I would say, it's tough.
2: Yeah.
1: Violent.
2: No.
1: There are occasions. What you have to remember is that it's just at the heads at pool level. So that's where most of violence and inverted commas is happening. I find it in my long career, I've had two lots of stitches and my teeth through my lips once. That's it.
2: You're doing pretty
1: in
2: well.
1: In 35 years.
2: Yeah,
1: so
2: you're doing pretty well. But it's a physically hard sport. I mean, you got the swimming, the treading the water, all of that.
1: Yeah, so I'm 6'1", and my peak playing weight was about 80 kilograms. Nowadays, I wouldn't be playing in any sort of provincial national teams. I'm just too small.
2: Yeah.
1: You look across the national team now, most of the men will be in that 6'5 to 6'9 sort of range.
2: Huge arm reach. And
1: Like the current Australian captain, I think he's 6'7 or 6'8, and he weighs in at 110. Probably swimming at Olympic sort of speeds, water polo swimming. So it's just a different breed of athlete nowadays. Yeah.
2: But then there's all that, trying to sustain all of that activity over the period of the game.
1: Correct.
2: And it's... I just think I'm in awe of those athletes because I think they have to work so hard. We're not really efficient in the water, humans.
1: No, we're not.
2: And, and so, to get up high, the way they kick up to get and have the shot at goal and everything, I've never been able to do it. We used to play with it at school, and it was just never that good.
1: Well, you're always welcome to come and join us. It's open to everybody, all shapes, ages, and sizes. It's, as I said, South Australia is quite a small demographic. If you went to an eastern states or even across to Perth, there are clubs that are bigger than the total membership here. There are clubs that are bigger than that.
2: Yeah, right.
1: So it's just a very different...
2: Do you think it's smaller here than just like a small base population, or is just football so dominant, or why do you think that?
1: We're always talking about why or how or whatever, but I think it's the schools in those states probably... Even some of the public schools probably have more water polo based or water based activities.
2: Yeah, right. Yeah.
1: If you look around town, you won't find too many schools with pools these days.
2: That's true.
1: I'm not having it for even a day, but it's predominantly played by private schools.
2: Yeah.
0: Garthio, very kind of you to come in. I'd like to continue finding out more about the sport.
1: Yep.
0: You were very kind to try and get Jessica Martin or Taylor. The both of them are very busy now. Which one plays for Australia, or do they both?
1: So Jess played way back when, about 2013, 2014. She was an Australian squad or team. She was through the old AIS, which was based at Marion. Taylor is 21 or 22 right now. She played in the recent World Cup. So she's an ex-Henley Sharks water polo player. I believe she went to St. Michael's School. I may be wrong, but just give you an idea of where she came from. And she played water polo with us from when she was about 8 or 9. She's got a brother who played with us, uncles, cousins, aunts.
2: That's a big family for sports.
1: Yeah, so the Martin family is the biggest.
0: Oh, that's right.
1: It's a dynasty, if you like.
0: Dynasty of water polo
1: players. Yeah, so if there's a Martin that plays water polo, they've played for the state at some point, shape or time, or coached, or sat on a board, or sat at a club, or coached a club. Right now, 3 out of our 4 coaches at our club are all Martins, so gives you an indication how integral they are to our sport.
0: Well, Darth, thank you very much for coming.
1: No problem.
0: You're doing a great job, honestly. I wish we had a little bit more time. There's a lot more there, but if you'd like to come back at some other point with one of your lady members, and we'd love to do that again, if you would please take that on board.
1: I'd love that opportunity, thank you.
0: Okay, mate. Thank you very much. To Matthew Arthur, good luck, Matthew. You've got a lot ahead of you in the next couple of weeks. And I'd like, of course, Tom Kenyon, the Shooters Sporting Association CEO. It's great of you to come and tell us about what's going on there. Lovely to see the three of you here. It's really nice of you to come in. Yeah, good. And we'll see you shortly. I'll be back next week. As I said, wish you guys all the best. Wish all the listeners all the best. 5EBI FM. Hope you've had a, well, hope you're well and looking forward to the day ahead. And I look forward to seeing you here next Monday.
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Welcome to the Ukrainian Community Radio Program in English on Radio 5EBI 103.1 FM and Digital World. I'm Michael Mueller and I will present today's program on the renowned mezzo-soprano singer Raisa Kirichenko. Raisa Kirichenko was born on the 14th of October 1943 in the Ukrainian village of Koreshchina in the Poltava region. She received her first singing lesson at the Zemlyankiv school. There she sang in a chorus as well as a soloist in the school choir. Here is Raisa singing Moya Ukraina, or My Ukraine.

When I was listening to her songs on the recorded CD albums, I would describe her style as a rich, dark voice with the characteristic ability to hold a note or the line of the song to the end of the phrase with strength and absolute perfect pitch, demonstrating excellent breath control. Let's hear Raisa sing a lovely song about village life in Ukraine called Selo Udolenye, which means the village in the valley.

One music critic said Raisa Kirichenko's singing is not just entertaining, it is also full of deep thought about the most sacred and filled with high dignity. Raisa joined the Poltava Philharmonic Raiselka group in 1962 at the age of 19. 2 years later, she went to Zhytomyr and started singing with the ensemble Lyonok after receiving an invitation from its leader. Raisa spent 19 years in Cherkasy. She joined the Cherkasy Folk Choir in 1968 at the age of 25. Later, she studied at and graduated from the Kharkiv National Kotlyarevsky University of Arts in the late 1980s. Let's now listen to a bright, humorous song called Hrechu, Hrechu, Dorobote, which means Hrech, get to work.

Raisa met her future husband, Mykola Kirichenko, a music composer, arranger and accordion player in Poltava. Mykola outlived her by 8 years during their 43 years of a happy marriage. The next song we have is Ya Kozachka Tvoya, or I Am Your Cossack Maiden.

Raisa performed in many overseas countries, including Germany, Poland, India, Malaysia, and the United States. In the U.S. city of Baltimore, she was decreed as an honorary citizen in 1983. She also received many other awards, including the Shevchenko National Prize in 1986 and the Hero of Ukraine Award in 2003. Let's hear Raisa sing Tsvita Tsvita Cheremshena, or The Cheremshena Blooms.

Following her Canadian tour in 1995, Raisa started to experience some serious health issues, in particular renal problems. She flew to Germany for initial treatment and then to Kiev, where she had undergone a kidney transplant in 1998. This prolonged her life for a further 7 years. Sadly, she died on the 9th of February 2005 at the age of 61. As directed by Raisa, she was buried close to her mother's grave in the village of Koreshchena in the Poltava Oblast. In honour of Raisa, a memorial plaque was inaugurated at her parents' home in 2005. In Cherkasy, a bust was built in 2018 close to the regional Philharmonic building. The Raisa Kirichenko Museum in Poltava houses her records, costumes and pictures, and so preserves her legacy. Dear listeners, we are coming to the end of our program. 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For our final song, let's today enjoy listening to Raisa Kirichenko singing a beautiful song called Mamina Vishnya, or Mother's Cherry Tree. This is her signature song. I must admit, this is my favourite, so I've saved the best till last. This is Michael Mueller. Thank you for listening. Goodbye and do pobaczenia.

Raconteur of this particular story, The Maltese Queen of Victory's Band, we left it at in the year 1993, where the performances for the band were not lacking, because the band performed at the Italian Feast of Saint Joseph at Salisbury, San Libero, Our Lady of Mount Carmel at Locklace, and also for the ethnic children's parade in the heart of the city. Once again on the fundraising trail, the band had a successful sausage sizzle at Salisbury. To finish off the year on a good note, the band performed at the Christmas program at the Beverly Hall of the Maltese Guild. It held the annual Christmas party at Locklease and finally celebrated a New Year's Eve ball together with the Maltese Guild at the Christian Brothers Hall in the city. With the year 93 done and dusted, the band tackled 94 with the usual performances of St. Paul's in February, the Good Friday with the Marche Funebri at Locklease, the Mnaria Feast also at Locklease, the Italian Fest of San Libero at Locklease, the Feast of Santa Maria for the Maltese Guild, the Feast of Our Lady of Queen of Victories combined with the Maltese Own Band of Victoria at Locklease, and the Feast of Santa Caterina. And on top of it, we once again performed for the Ethnic Children's Parade from Victoria Square to Elder Park, where we performed centrally in the park rotunda in the presence of the government officials. A jubilant performance well received by the crowd on the bright lawns of the park by the Torrens River. As another fundraiser was the huge garage sale at John Axisa, our percussionist, place at Parafield Gardens. Very successful due to the generosity of the band supporters donating goods for sale. Celebrating its 13th anniversary, the band also held a well-attended quiz night in May, followed about a week later with the annual anniversary mass with a social evening in the parish hall afterwards. A memorable performance for three of our trumpet players with the participation with the Maltese Own Band at Maltese Mackay Festival in Queensland. John Catcuti, Joe Camilleri and Ray Grima lapped up the performance in the Banana Land. The annual general meeting held in July saw committees elected with new president Andrew Caruana at the helm. Deservingly so, Samantha Carabot was granted honorary life membership for her zeal and commitment with the band. At Christmas, the band created the Melit atmosphere for the Maltese Guild Christmas party and held its own Christmas party at Locklease about 2 weeks later. In union with the Maltese Guild of South Australia, the band held the much-anticipated New Year's Eve ball once again at the Christian Brothers College in the city. It was a lovely way to welcome in the new year in that friendly atmosphere. The beginning of 95 was no different to the previous years, with performances at St. Paul's Feast, the Good Friday Procession, the Mnaria Feast at Locklease, the Santa Maria Feast at the Maltese Cultural Centre, and the big Vittoria Feast with our sister guest band from the Victorian Maltese Own Band. As usual, the band was not lacking performances at the Italian Festas either. There were the feasts of San Gabriel at Glen Osmond, San Libero at Locklease, Maria Santissima di Croce at Virginia, Santa Maria Goretti at Parahills, and performance also at Parahills for the feast of St. Peter and Chains. Australian members of the VE Day was a state celebration in the city of Rundle Mall, where the Maltese Queen of Victories band proudly performed with other district bands, and later that year also in the city played at the State Ethnic Children's Parade. The band always enjoyed the generously supported and was by many admirers here and interstate. One such devoted supporter was our friend, dear friend, Rennie Cheney, now deceased,
who donated a beautiful pair of brass cymbals. Rennie was a good percussionist who always welcomed to play in our band at every occasion when we met. Performances at Lockleys Parish were always forthcoming on Palm Sunday, when we played in the procession followed by the family picnic in May. The band celebrated its 14th anniversary with a mass at Lockleys Parish, followed by a social, but continued the celebration with the vivacious anniversary ball at the Estonian Hall in North Adelaide on the next day. There was another Pokies trip to Wentworth in New South Wales in June, and the next month at the AGM, the new committee was elected with Andrew Caruana as president. Nearing the end of 95, the band performed at the St. Catherine Feast in conjunction with the Victorian Band of St. Albans. The Maltese Guild of South Australia had the band playing at their Christmas party, and the band itself held its own Christmas party for its members, where it was a pleasant surprise to see our inaugural director and his assistant Bill and his wife Antoinette at the party. The first performance for 96 was the Feast of St. Paul at Lockleys, then at St. Gabriel's Italian Feast at Glen Osmond, followed by the performance at the Enfield Council Family Festival at Regency Park, among other nationalities, and also the Good Friday procession at Lockleys in April. For a nice break, we had a trip to the wonderful Monarto Zoo at Murray Bridge, but it was back to performing for the 15th anniversary of the band, preceded with the special anniversary mass generally celebrated by Archbishop Leonard Faulkner at Lockleys. May 96 also saw the band celebrating its 15th anniversary with a special extravaganza concert performance at the Parks Community

Cosimo, and with a cheeky roast for his retirement on his 10 years of beautiful service to our band. It was somewhat a sad occasion to see our friend Cosi depart, yet it was a happy atmosphere to exchange greetings with our friend Cos, and it was a great honor to honor him with an honorary life membership for his diligent, very diligent, 10 years of service to our band. And consequently, the assistant conductor, John Catcucci, took over the reins as conductor. In July, the AGM was held and Andrew Caruana was re-elected as president. Our next performances were at St. Mary's at the Maltese Cultural Center and the Ethnic Children's Parade along the main street of the city and King William Street. On the 14th of November, we were saddened by the death of our treasured band emblem designer, Mr. Francis Falzon. Once again, we performed for the 3 days of the feast of our band patron saint, Our Lady Queen of Victories, accompanied by our Victorian friends from the Maltese Band of Victoria. And a month later, in November, we happily played at the Maltese Fest of St. Catherine of Alexandria. It was Christmas in true Christmas spirit. We ended the year playing in the Maltese Guild Christmas party and also at the midnight open-air mass at Lockleys. In the year 97, one could say that we played all the same events as we did in 96, that is, St. Paul's Feast, traditional Good Friday procession with funeral marches, the jubilant concert at the St. Peter and St. Paul Seminaria Feast, the Maltese Guild St. Mary celebration, the big Fest of the Victoria Lockleys, the Fest of Santa Catarina, and as usual, we finished off the year with our Christmas performances at the Maltese Guild, the pre-midnight mass carols at Lockleys, and of course we held our Thanksgiving anniversary mass at Lockleys. However, for a little pleasant variation, the band held its Christmas party at the St. Francis School Oval at Lockleys. The open-air aspect was well enjoyed, especially by the members with children at the playground. At the AGM that year, a new president was elected, Jamie Samut. Socially, the committee always tried to fit in some entertaining event in our busy performance schedules. So in February, we held a very well-attended fancy dress ball at the Paynham Civic Centre. It was certainly a lot of fun, with a big variety of colourful costumes worn by a good number of characters that contested for the best costume prizes. There were Turkish warriors, veiled belly dancers, the very funny Greek Conde Fruiterer, and his funny-looking wife Marika, the masked Zorro, and many others, and of course the alluring veiled belly dancer and her partner, Ted and Tina Camilleri, took out the first prize. It was a great ball. This year, the band performed at several events. The Italian Festus of San Gabriele at Glen Osmond, San Libero at Lockleys. The new Festival Malti at the Enfield Soccer Ground, where the Enfield District Brass Band and ourselves entertained a happy crowd in a happy atmosphere at this fete. The Feast of Christ the King at the Lockley School Oval was followed by a picnic. Perhaps the most auspicious event of the year was the band's performance at the Maltese Cultural Centre for the reception of the Deputy Prime Minister of Malta at the time, Dr. George Vella. It was a proud performance. The year 98 had a very mournful start for the band. We had an unexpected passing of our very dear flag bearer, who used to bring a smile to our face with his bright disposition. Our hearts went out to the Spiteri family and all those who loved him for their very sorrowful loss. The whole family was always very committed supporters of the band. Rest in peace, Michael Spiteri. Another very sad bereavement was that of young Paul Camilleri. Paul was a trumpet player with a quiet nature, but also dedicated and respected.

member of our music team. Needless to say, his mum and dad, Lillian and Joe Camilleri, and the whole family were devastated at the loss of their loved ones, and once again our hearts and prayers went out to them for their deep loss. Rest in peace, Paul. And there we leave the story of the man for now, till we meet again next week.

0: 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As is semia, nishti infakkarkom li dan il-program ta' narta sibt jiġi repetut kun narta t-nejn fi sitta ta' filaxija. 5 EBI is celebrating 50 years of multicultural radio u biex nal u għanna diska sal-lawre.
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And if you spoke at all, you just said hi to Big John. Somebody said he came from New Orleans, where he got in a fight over a Cajun queen, and a crashing blow from a huge right hand sent a Louisiana fella to the promised land, Big John.

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Big John.

上床先删去你我左右。

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the time. What's going on? 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

0: 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It's Tuesday, the 11th of August, the 11th day of the 8th month. And we are here with you for the next couple of hours. I'm Ellis, and I'm joined by the mother-son combo.
1: Woo!
0: In Nathan.
2: I'm the son. What's up?
1: Oh,
2: son.
1: Are you?
0: And the prodigal son. And, of course, Helen, who you're very well acquainted with by now. Lovely to be with the two of you. How are we, guys?
1: Hey, Alice. Yeah, thank you for that intro. Yeah, great to be here. I mean, hey, I'm surrounded by two gorgeous-looking men, one be it my son, and Alice, well, what a charmer.
0: That's the second time you've said that in 10 minutes.
2: Raising your lines, Helen.
1: I mean it.
0: Nervous system's doing things, Helen.
1: Yeah.
2: But,
1: no, I mean it.
2: Thanks.
0: Lovely to be sat amongst both of you.
3: Oh, thank you. Have you guys been travelling over the past weekend?
2: Oh, man.
3: And a bit?
2: I'm so sleepy, I'll be honest with you. How
1: you're like, sleeping.
2: Hey, welcome, 8 a.m. I wish I was in bed. No, I'm doing good. Weekend was, like, again, notably, like, very, very chill. I was meant to have a very big week of rehearsals, but my rehearsal partner has got COVID.
1: Oh,
2: so
1: no.
2: That's not happening. So I've got today off and I've got tomorrow off. Look, I can't complain. Life is beautiful. I'm blessed. I got a great mum. I'm here at 5 EBI. My life rules. Bam, bam, bam.
3: Yeah, there's not a whole lot more you can be asking for.
2: No.
3: And I think a lot of people had a chilled weekend, maybe in one or two different ways, but I think a lot of people were quite chilly.
2: Oh, I see.
3: Given that
2: it was raining,
3: there wasn't a whole lot to go out and do, was it?
2: No,
1: the rain. Actually, it rained. Was it raining?
2: Stacks, mate.
1: All weekend? Is that what we're talking about?
3: Pretty much from Saturday night on.
1: Yeah.
3: It was raining quite a bit.
1: So just stay in and watch a lot of Netflix or whatever you watch.
3: Well, this is the thing.
1: Yeah.
3: Plenty of live streaming going on.
1: Not so much live streaming. You didn't go see Odyssey again, did you?
3: Yep.
1: No.
3: Yeah, I did.
1: Fourth time.
3: Going for a fifth on tomorrow night.
1: What a champion. What a champion.
2: What a Greek.
1: What a true Greek action.
3: Well, it's funny because the girl I went and saw the film with, I said to her in the bar afterwards, this movie is my heritage. You're watching my uncles.
2: Yeah, this is true. Wow. Direct relatives.
3: Yeah.
1: Did you see Helen of Troy's there or... Was there a
3: She is in there.
1: Oh,
2: makes
1: well,
2: an appearance.
3: Doesn't good. Quite look like you, but she's in there.
2: Yeah.
3: So that's interesting. But this woman that accompanied me wasn't quite sure whether to take me literally or not.
2: Yeah. Right.
3: She's like, your uncles are in it? Oh.
1: Wow.
3: And I sort of
1: gotta
3: had
1: go
3: to
1: go check it out. I still haven't had
2: no,
1: a
2: it's
1: chance.
2: A movie. My uncles aren't in it.
1: Have you seen it, Nathan?
2: Nah. I was going to go see it with Hema, but then we saw it was 3 hours and we were like,
1: she's not going to see it.
2: Neither of us have the stamina, you know. I think, like, in terms of our couple's ages, I think we're like in our 70s, man. We're like...
1: What?
2: Me and him are like our joint, you know what I mean? We have youthful exuberance on our own.
1: Oh,
2: but when
1: goodness.
2: We get together, we're just like, mate, it's
3: your
2: just,
3: emotional 70
2: let's
3: year
2: just
3: olds.
2: Be, let's, you know, and I really value that. I remember when I was like, I started dating, I just remember being like, oh, am I just going to have to like get into hiking or camping? Because that seems to be what everyone wants to do, you know? But then I met Hema and she was like, I don't even like going outside. And I was like,
1: oh, right.
2: You're the one for me, mate. Boom, okay. Lock it down.
1: So you just sit together and stare at
2: Look,
1: each other.
2: No, we do stuff, what you know, you? But like, you know, I think that I really, and this is the best part, I think. You got to find someone that you, like, I get passionate about doing nothing with Hema, and I think that's it.
1: Wow.
2: You know, I get excited. I can, like, no matter how long my day is, however much work there is, I come home and I'm like, oh my God, I cannot believe I get to just, like, watch TV in bed with you with our two cats. It's like, I'm the luckiest man on earth.
3: That's pretty good.
1: Well, that's lovely.
3: Pretty good.
1: Yeah, yep. I do nothing with your dad too, but I don't get excited.
2: Yeah.
1: Anyway.
2: You do nothing separately. You and dad have, you can't even do nothing together.
1: Shall we just get on with it, guys? What are we doing today, actually?
3: I was going to talk a pretty extraordinary morning that I had, actually.
1: Oh,
2: this morning?
3: Yes.
2: Go on,
3: yes,
2: then.
3: This morning, yes. I was getting my coffee, as I normally do.
1: As one does.
3: On Gouda Street, and I was rather shaken by what I encountered. Yeah, which
1: Do
3: was
1: go on.
3: a gentleman, actually I'm not going to call him a gentleman, an individual walked into the store with a full face mask.
1: No.
3: And stocked up and walked out.
1: Oh my goodness.
3: And I could only think one thing. When I was privy to all this, I was standing there waiting for my coffee, and I could only think one thing. And that was, how ugly would this person have to be wearing a full face mask?
1: True.
3: I just thought, wow, that's bringing new meaning to
2: it. When you say stocked up, you mean he bought stuff. He stole stuff. Yeah, cool. Which shop was it?
3: I'm not going to say. You know, it was a pretty generic Gujar Street store. And, he loaded right up. And despite two shop assistants both denouncing him, he proceeded to just leave.
2: You can do that. Not as in, you can do, but I'm saying that, anyone who's trained as a shop assistant, they're going to be trained like, you just don't mess with that person. You know what I mean? Because you never know.
1: He could have pulled out a gun.
2: That's why it's like, you just let him, you can't, what are you going to do?
1: Other people in the shop,
3: It still baffles me, the audacity.
1: So you weren't thinking, oh my God, this is dangerous? You were more thinking about, or were you looking a bit in shock?
3: No, nothing surprises me anymore, as you know, Helen.
1: Oh,
3: but,
1: okay.
3: I still found it. I mean, logic tells you why this happens. And unfortunately, it would cost the store more to employ a security guard. Yeah. Than on the stock that gets lost, a lot more.
1: Oh, wow.
3: And that's the great shame of it all.
2: What did he steal?
3: Drinks, some fast food, sort of non-perishable fast food type of stock, and some sandwiches that were packaged up. It was very disappointing.
2: Could have gotten more. I get you. Very disappointing. As you were saying that, I'm like, mate, you got all the time in the world. They don't have a security guard. Stock up. Do your shop for the week.
3: Yeah. Nah, that's very
1: and
3: much.
1: And the shop assistants didn't approach him. Is that
3: well, you're not really going to do that.
1: I'm glad. No, because
3: humble wage. I don't think they're instructed to get in the way.
2: You're told quite the opposite. Yeah, you're told to never interfere. Because
1: you have had an interesting morning.
3: I have, but we are collectively going to have a more interesting morning because we're going to talk about a lot of things today, including the 3 p.m. slump. Does it get either of you?
2: Mate, I have the 9 a.m. until 9 p.m. slump. I wouldn't even notice around 3. I'm like, it's just still slumping.
3: Wow.
2: I want to put a pin in. I would love to tell you about the time when I worked at a servo and I got robbed.
1: Oh, here we go. I think I know.
3: Can we save it for the program?
2: Yeah, that's what I'm saying. That's what I mean by put a pin in. Let's put a pin in.
1: Let's do that.
2: You tell me when and I'll just go.
3: We'll certainly chat about that. Weird video calls.
1: What was that one?
3: Weird video calls.
1: All right. Okay.
2: Yeah, I mean,
3: have you ever been on one?
2: Every time I call mum with FaceTime, it's just like, hey, there's the roof, there's the floor, there's mum's chin, there's like right up her nose, and she's like, is this? And then I'm having to explain, like, you don't have to put the phone close to your face for me to hear you.
3: I'm sorry, it's a boomer thing, Helen.
2: Yeah.
1: I'm not disagreeing with you two lovely young
2: and
1: people.
2: One of my jobs in a former life was hosting Zoom meetings for different companies and
3: we all went there once.
2: Yeah. So I definitely have been in some weird. I have a specific one that I'm.
3: You're gonna tell us about.
2: Don't you worry, mate.
3: I'm
2: locked and loaded.
1: Can't wait.
3: I recall always when I'd call my dad when I was overseas 10 years ago. He'd answer and I'd just get the nostril.
2: Yeah.
3: And then the one eye, that I was watching The Odyssey again. Body odour.
1: Oh, yeah. That brings back memories.
3: All I'm going to say, right, maybe it's me all the time and I just never know. I hope not. But I have come across some stenches. Particularly as a public transport user.
1: Where do you hang out, Alice? It's not 5EBI.
3: On public transport, Helen.
2: Yeah.
3: At some very reasonable hours, actually.
1: Wow.
3: And I've encountered some bad stuff. And I'm going to talk about it later. Sure. But I'm just curious, you know, do either of you two in your spheres?
1: It does bring back a memory.
3: Really?
1: Primary school days, yeah. So,
3: was that sort of a pre-deodorant being a
1: I'm sure we had deodorant. Necessity? Good question, but she was the only one and we all knew who it was and, you know, and Fiona and everybody was scared to stay near her or go near her, so it brought back that memory. But she was a strange girl, but fill you in on detail on that too.
3: Who's gonna have to tell us all about
1: this? Yeah,
2: we can all bully this child later in the program.
3: I mean, you never want to bully anyone, but sometimes it's hard not to notice.
2: You know,
1: and kids can be mean, but I never was.
2: I have a similar, but mine was a drama school. Mm. So we were in our 20s,
3: 30s. So you had to get intimate with this person.
2: That's the other thing, is that I didn't, but they had a sort of very vague meeting about like, hello, everyone. Personal hygiene is an issue, isn't it, for you specifically? And so we should make sure that we smell good, unlike you.
3: Work. When they said, find a partner now to do this exercise, you would walk the other way.
2: Literally, you could see everyone be like that person would get up and you could see everyone hesitating. I never did that with anyone at drama school, but there was drama school lore, like the other years knew about this person, like not just in my year but the second and third years all knew.
3: That's pretty uncomfortable, isn't it?
2: Yeah. But I guess it's you're not going to get away with it at drama school. It's exactly that, because you're running around, you're jumping around, you're moving around, you're in each other's faces. So it is like, it does at a certain point become like, it's kind of just like good manners to not, you know, you should brush your teeth, you should, you should smell nice, because you're going to be like right in someone's face all day.
1: Of course. Again.
3: You'd think. There are no laws, are there?
1: No.
3: There really aren't. Which is always interesting.
1: True.
3: Weddings for low income earners.
1: Wow.
3: This is a thing. But I'm not sure it's as glamorous as you may think. But this is a thing that happens in Nigeria. Mm. And we're going to discuss this on the other side of Helen's inaugural bracket of music on this Tuesday morning. But they do this in Nigeria routinely now. They've been doing it for nearly 15 years, I believe. Mm. And as good as it sounds, because everyone should be able to experience that special day in their lives at least once, Helen.
1: Oh, well, I was going to say, only once, Ellis.
3: Some people try it once, that's a handful.
1: I can't speak for my son, though.
2: I am trying for number two. Bring it on. Let's do this. I've never had a wedding before.
1: Well.
2: No, I've never had, like, a big wedding. So that'll be fun. I've been married.
3: As in a conventional reception ceremony type thing?
2: I've been married, but I've never had a big wedding. That sounds insane, as I say. That doesn't sound like I have a really dark past to be like, I'm married, but I've never had a wedding.
3: It did sound a bit dark.
2: Yeah, good. Yeah. I like the mystique.
1: Where did you go up?
2: Yosemite.
1: Mountain
2: Yosemite
1: somewhere.
2: Park. Yosemite National Park, which is beautiful.
3: I was going to guess Vegas.
2: No.
3: Which would explain the darkness.
2: We probably couldn't have afforded it. But, like, Yosemite is gorgeous, honestly. It's beautiful. Like, it is beautiful. And I'm not a nature person.
1: I mean, I wasn't there, by the way, Ellis.
2: Yeah.
3: Okay.
1: That's what I mean. It was something that just, hey, Mom, getting married. We're married now.
2: Yeah, I'm heaps glad we're talking about this. It's awesome. I was in Los Angeles. Well, California, because that's where Yosemite is. But yeah, beautiful spot. Yeah. And I'm not a nature person, but I remember we drove into the park. I was like,
3: very low key.
2: Just
1: the two of you.
2: It was just us.
3: Wow.
2: Yeah.
3: Whoa. That's a whole talking point.
1: It is in itself. Yeah. We could use the whole 2 hours on that one.
2: You trust me, you don't want to. Like, we can talk about it, but people are going to start. They're going to be like, I can't listen to this. This is miserable,
1: break
2: mate.
1: It's just
2: before breakfast, mate. But yeah, then we've gone from having no wedding to two weddings now, current one. I'm doing two weddings next year. Mine.
1: That's
3: what I was going to say.
1: Making up for it.
3: You're Jew.
2: Huh? You're Jew. Like, no, Indian and Greek Orthodox, not Jewish. But yes, I thought that you were saying, I'm like, no, there's not.
3: That's not what I was saying.
2: One is Indian and one is Greek Orthodox. But we're doing two weddings. I nearly was like, come along if you're listening. I was like, who would I invite? Please come along to my wedding. But yeah, the one in Wollongong.
3: We are Breakfast Without Borders.
1: It's true.
2: If you want to experience an Indian wedding, I guess get on down to Wollongong.
3: I had a great time at a Wollongong wedding.
1: He went to a wedding there once as a young man.
3: Yeah, very young.
1: Very young.
3: But I had a great time.
2: Right.
3: Love the gong.
1: Wollongongs know how to party, mate.
2: We'll see.
3: As Chris Ferguson will tell you.
2: Yeah, that's true, actually. I've met him. He's Wollongong.
3: So that is interesting. Yeah. We're going to have to hear more about this in a wedding situation.
1: Slowly.
2: Yeah.
3: It is Breakfast Without Borders. Some music for you now. Do not go anywhere.

0: We just heard Vitar Slimane and Kenji Jidek with Face Comica, a French singer, and it translates to do it like this or do it like that, Nathan.
1: Sorry.
0: What are you laughing at?
1: Face com, fait comme ça.
0: Oh, thank you. You could have... Say it again.
1: Fait comme ça. The Grazie. Little thing with the C is ça. Right. Comme ça, like this.
0: We had your laugh now?
1: Huh?
0: Okay. And we did kick off with Annie Loddick with Orange Dreams. In case you've just tuned in, that's right, you're listening to 5EBI 103.1 FM.
1: Yo.
0: Breakfast Without Borders. I'm Helen and I'm here with Alice and Nathan. Yes, Alice?
2: To taking us to our first country today. How do we interpret Orange Dreams?
0: Good question. I like that, but maybe in Ukraine. I don't know. She is a Ukrainian singer, and I don't know. Is it the sky?
1: She really likes Fanta.
0: Sometimes the skies can look.
1: Oh, that, yeah.
0: You look
1: Orange
0: up
1: Dreams.
0: And, what do you reckon, Alice? You don't like that?
2: I have no idea. What
1: just like about. Loves getting vitamin C.
2: My
1: Orange Dreams.
2: Well.
0: Sorry?
1: Fanta, orange juice. Orange is like not a color that I associate with. Even though there is like, there are beautiful things with orange in it. It's like, it's not really like a emotive color, is it?
2: My favorite color, actually.
0: I like orange.
1: Really?
0: But you're wearing
1: I'm
0: orange.
1: Not saying I don't, like, I'm just saying, like, if you know, like, when you say red, blue literally is a synonym for sadness.
2: Yeah.
1: Like,
2: right.
1: You know, but no one's like, oh, I'm feeling a bit orange today, mate. You know, like, it's not a.
2: Maybe that's the point.
1: Maybe that's a Ukrainian thing. Maybe they're all going around being like, I'm feeling orange.
0: Could
1: having
0: be.
1: A bit of one of those orange days.
0: Could
2: yeah,
0: be.
2: It was my favorite color. Back
0: it is. It still is.
2: No, it's not anymore.
0: Oh, why not anymore? Why was
2: it? It's just too not mainstream.
0: Okay.
2: You know, when people say, what's your favourite colour? I've got to be following the sheep.
1: So what do you like?
2: Well, I'm a red man.
1: I'm a red man.
0: Red means confidence. Means,
1: yeah.
0: Hey, I'm here. It does. Hey, look at me. I'm confident. I'm.
1: Yeah.
0: No, stick to red. I used to love red when I was young.
1: Mm.
0: Because I wanted to show, yeah, I'm confident. Look at
2: well,
0: me, I've got
2: do you
0: my.
2: Know?
0: Yes, do I know what else?
2: I mean, it's probably not the most encouraging realization that we're talking about colours.
0: Right.
2: 26 minutes into Breakfast Without Borders, but there's been studies done on the colour red, and it is statistically proven that red sport teams garner an advantage from officials.
0: Red is what?
2: Subconsciously, red sporting teams garner an advantage from officials.
0: Okay.
2: Referees.
1: Yeah. Actually, you know, further to your point, because I remember reading an additional study, like literally around this, an additional study, because they were trying to work out what colour to make a pill that you take before you go to bed. Because they were actually looking into what emotional responses do colours get from people. So they found that blue is probably like a light blue is most likely to elicit a calming response.
3: Yeah.
1: And then red is more likely to elicit like aggression and maybe not aggression, but like being alert and attentive.
3: Certainly dominance.
1: And you know what they found is that in one particular area, the data was skewed and they were like, oh, the blue pill seemed to be making a certain group of people, more agitated than the rest. And then what they found out was, it's because literally the soccer team that they follow, their colour is blue. So when they look at it, it brings that association
0: yes.
1: in their head and they get a sense, they just get like a subconscious
0: wow.
1: like pang of excitement.
3: Interesting, isn't it?
0: Isn't
3: yeah.
0: it?
3: Very interesting. So I've always found that you should support a team that plays in red if you want to win more.
0: Well, there you go.
3: Because statistically they do get favoured by referees.
1: There you go.
0: How about that?
1: Yeah,
0: have
1: mate.
0: We got any red? Yeah, I guess we got red team.
3: The same team here is red.
1: Got a bit of red.
0: Okay.
3: That took me back to the Keanu Reeves red pill or blue pill
1: mate.
3: Scene.
1: What a banger.
3: The famous one.
1: The first Matrix, great movie. The other two, no thank you.
3: Still don't understand it, but...
1: as in, like, why
3: I
1: people?
3: Understand the general concept, but, you know, there's things in there that are a bit too Christopher Nolan trippy for me.
1: All right.
0: Good old
3: you know
0: Christopher
3: I mean?
0: Nolan. Yeah.
1: I
3: but
1: love it.
3: At least it was filmed here. I love
1: yeah.
3: that.
1: Yeah.
0: Yeah.
3: Take us to Nigeria.
0: Let's go to Nigeria, boys. Hey, let's do that. Going to Nigeria, profiling a rather peculiar development. Kano, Northern Nigeria, held a mass wedding for 1,500 couples last week. The week-long celebrations included bridal parties, outfits, and events, with the main ceremony Friday at the Emir's Palace. On Saturday, the state governor hosted a wedding breakfast and gave his blessing. The Kano state government funded the $1 million initiative covering dowries and furniture for low-income couples who can't afford marriage costs. Started in 2012 with 100 couples, the annual event has grown each year and now include polygamous... Is that how
1: polygamous.
0: Polygamous, thank you, boys.
1: Gotcha.
0: Marriages for some 1,500 couples all up across all categories. As much as it sounds like something to be celebrated, there are many reasons as to why this event is not universally praised. Where do we sit with this?
1: Like, why are people not into it? I'm sure there's reasons, I'd just like to know.
3: There's many reasons.
0: Oh, my goodness.
3: One is detecting whether these couples are legitimate or not.
1: Right.
3: Because the idea of having a wedding for free is quite fanciful.
1: Mm.
3: And how do you know if these couples are actually romantically inclined at all? A lot of the time they can just get together and say, hey, let's pretend we're getting married.
0: Yeah.
3: And how do you actually detect the fraudulence? And there is plenty of it. So given that this is being funded by the state... it's very controversial.
0: It is. And will that marriage last? What if there's a number two? And why are they funding weddings?
1: I suppose because weddings are heaps expensive. It's specifically for... It's low-income couples who can't afford marriage costs. That's what it says. That's who the initiative is for.
3: So you all get married under the one banner.
1: So they're like, we can't afford a wedding, but Nigeria have a program where they chuck some money towards a wedding and you have a big wedding that involves everyone.
0: I don't know.
1: I don't have a problem with that.
0: I look at it that, hey, that money can be spent more on education and health and...
3: Perhaps there should be... I think what Nathan's getting at is that there should be some sort of vetting... To say, this is a couple.
1: But why would you show up? I don't even understand why you'd show up and pretend. Like, it doesn't sound like you get that much. You get, what, dowries and furniture for low-income couples who can't afford marriage. I mean, maybe. Look, dowries are right. If you're pretending to get married, you don't need a dowry. I don't know what's going on with that. I guess you get, like, maybe a bed out of it. You got some furniture. I don't know. I mean, like, I understand. It's really difficult. I live in this space... Even now, planning a wedding where I'm like, God, I wish we could just elope. Like, I wish we could just, like, do something.
0: Is Hema listening?
1: Well, when we talk about, but we both go through the same cycle where we like, look at the budget or we get an email from the florist and we're like, why can't we just do it with
0: Nathan?
1: But then when we think about it, we're like, let me finish a sentence.
0: It's two weddings, by the way.
1: Yeah.
0: You could cut costs.
1: Huh?
0: You could cut
1: costs. No, and that was the irony, isn't it? It's more expensive to do one. Like, can you believe it? Because
3: I'm in the wedding game and I can believe it.
1: Because if you combine our families, you go this massive event. And then it's like, where are we going to find a venue for heaps and heaps of people versus two small things? It's actually cheaper. But even outside of that, we go through the constant, like, oh, it would be so good to not have to organize all of this. But then to be like, but we do want to celebrate. We do want to have everyone there. So the issue with this is, like, people might pretend to be getting married and then they'll get a free dowry?
0: Well, and also, looking at it, I mean, the government funded $1 million.
1: Mm-hmm.
0: That's a lot of money that I think that could be spent again on health, education, home. I don't know. I looked at it from a different angle. I'm not trying to
1: a worthwhile use of $1 million. Mate, within a government, $1 million is like... A sense, but I understand
3: anything taxpayer funded, especially when it's in a low socioeconomic country like Africa, is going to garner criticism, especially when people are not being able to detect whether this is legitimate or not. Mm. I mean, you said before, why would you do this? Well, some people might purely do it for a laugh.
1: Mm.
3: If there's no way of being scrutinized, they get a night out.
1: Is there no way of being scrutinized? Do you just show up?
3: That's pretty much effectively. I mean, they're not going to put resources into studying the background of 1,500 couples.
1: I suppose. But then
3: You know, there's slightly more important things going on. So maybe effectively, you do just enroll to participate in this night of weddings for all and under the one banner.
0: That's
3: and
0: interesting.
3: It is a pretty interesting concept, but certainly not one that's favoured highly.
1: Yeah.
3: Helen, I would suspect that you and David would just go get married for a laugh.
0: What, in Nigeria? Well, I want to send my son over there, save me the expense.
1: Yeah, maybe do a destination wedding.
3: Let's pretend this initiative happened here in Australia.
0: Yeah.
3: If you could just rock up.
0: Sure.
3: Would you not do it just for a laugh? Would you not do it with two or three other friend couples?
0: Getting
3: just
0: married is not a laugh.
1: Yeah,
0: it's anything but a laugh. Trust me, especially after 45 years. No, I would not. No, I guess. No, I married an Italian bloke and I had to be the whole traditional, you know, 500 reception thing, two bands, the ice, the doves.
1: What's the ice?
0: You know, they get buckets. Is it ice? And they throw water over and it looks like you're dancing in the crowd.
1: Ice,
0: I did the whole thing.
1: I think
0: dry
1: just
0: ice.
1: Those big buckets of ice. And like, that's
0: dry. So I didn't really, and you know, I didn't have much of a choice. It was a real tradition. I mean, it was a great day. Don't get me wrong. It was great. But
3: dry ice was very commonplace,
0: wasn't it?
3: In the 80s,
0: wasn't
3: it?
0: Yeah. And we're dancing amongst the clouds. And
3: There's a few interesting reasons why this is not favoured.
1: Yeah.
3: Another one is the idea that you're impressing upon young couples who aren't financially stable that marriage is the band-aid, right? Rather than getting yourselves in a position where you can live out a life together and navigate the hurdles of life comfortably, you're just getting married because the moment feels right and the state's paying for it effectively. So go for your life. And then figure out the hard parts after.
0: That's
3: which
0: good point.
3: Which technically doesn't work out. I'm gonna assume.
0: No, you're right.
3: So there's also some religious controversies that come along with this too. I'm not sure exactly which religion dominates in Nigeria, but people are not. I mean, marriage is traditional, and I think when you're sort of, you know, selling it like it's a $2 item on the shelf. You're kind of giving the wrong idea as well.
1: Maybe.
3: The importance and the, I guess, the sacredness of marriage.
0: Sure.
3: You know?
0: Yeah.
1: It's easy to get married here if you want, right? Like, how much, if you were like, how much, do you know how much it is to get married? Like, if you just went down to the
0: registry office.
1: Yeah, like if you did a registry wedding, that's like, $200,
0: $300? I don't know.
1: Just get it together?
0: Yeah.
1: Yeah. I don't think I could do it.
0: But I think I've said this before, unfortunately. It's true. The young girl that wants to marry does dream of their wedding day, the wedding dress, the party, all of that, you know, first time round.
3: The other thing is, in 2012, this started off as being an initiative to cover off the cost for 100 couples getting married.
1: Mm.
3: It's now 1,500.
1: Mm.
3: So, with life only going one way, which is more expensive, how long will the government be able to continue funding this?
0: Yeah. That's it. Like, I looked at the bottom dollar, $1 million, and I'm thinking, to spend on wedding, I don't know, just like I said, in Nigeria, you know, I'm sure there's that money can be given to more important.
3: That's what a lot of the detractors are saying.
0: That's what's bothering me about it.
3: We've got hospitals that are falling apart.
0: Yeah, exactly.
3: We don't have actual concrete roads.
0: Yeah.
3: And yet we're spending money on people getting married.
1: It's like a frivolous expense.
0: Yeah.
3: It's not really everyone else's problem that some people can't afford to be married. As sad as that may sound.
0: It is sad. It is very sad. But I don't know. Yeah, that's what bothers me.
3: I wonder if this would take off in Australia. I'm very curious.
0: I was going to say that.
3: It'd probably be a heck of a job for an MC.
1: Yeah, it'd be wild.
3: Wouldn't it?
0: Oh, well, Ellis is an MC, by the way.
1: There you go.
0: You're there.
1: You have to
0: You'd
1: run
0: be
1: it.
0: A busy boy then.
3: I'd be a little too busy.
0: I don't know
3: busy.
0: If you can keep your job here then. 5EBR, you'd be so busy.
1: Marrying couples non-stop.
3: Yeah, I don't know how you would do that.
1: I think, I don't know. I don't
3: 1,500 couples.
0: Oh.
1: Yeah. I don't know if it would take off here. I think we're still too... mired in that, like, the wedding is about the, it's about me and my couple and it's just us. It is kind of, you know what I mean? It's like if I said to Hema, do you want to get married alongside 1,499 other couples? She would be like, are you joking? Even if I said, do you want to get married alongside one other, can we share a venue with one other couple? No, she'd be like, you can share not marrying me. Like, you can share never seeing me again. I'll kill you. Hema would go, like, and I can understand that. Imagine having to see my mum and dad and then just some other mum and dad and they're all happy. I'd be like, no.
3: I mean, it's bad enough when you're at one wedding and there's all these different sets of family. Times 1,400
1: And then we're trying to navigate who's getting the dance floor when. When are they going to do my first dance versus your first dance?
3: Well, I imagine it's done in a massive space.
1: Well, this, I'm talking about me hypothetically sharing my wedding with one other couple. But yeah, this would sort of be like, and then
3: this would be in a jungle. Would it not? Would you have space big enough?
1: No, I mean, I'm sure that they have. I don't know. But also, the other thing is, maybe you line up and you just sort of bam, bam, bam. I don't know. Wedding breakfast and gave his blessing. I imagine it gets, like, there's got to be a bureaucratic element to it. I'm sure that there's a bit where they make you sign the marriage.
0: Would have a hard job. You'd be the one navigating, wouldn't you?
3: I'm sure they've got several dozen MCs.
0: Oh, my goodness.
3: I'm going to speculate. Yeah. It would have, I mean, would you even be able to do this at like an Elder Park or a Bonython Park? I don't think you would. Mate, I don't think it'd be big enough.
1: You could
0: no
1: do
0: idea.
1: It for 1,500. I mean, this is countrywide, so it's 1,500 couples.
3: It's all under the one roof.
1: Yeah, but is it?
3: Yeah.
0: Well, it says mass. It started off with mass wedding for 1,500 couples. Mass.
1: Oh, can't I?
0: I'm guessing all in one go.
1: Maybe 1,500. So there's still 3,000 people, you know.
3: Correct. Yeah, it's well, and that's assuming there's no one's allowed to bring a guest.
0: I was thinking.
1: Come on, mate. We're covering the cost. You can't bring your mum. Just get over it.
3: They must be allowed to, though. I assume not a whole lot's on the table for the guests, but they must be allowed to attend. Because otherwise, it's not a real wedding.
1: I'd love to know what's covered. Do you get a photo?
0: I don't know.
3: We'll look further into it as we come along over the course of the next 2 hours. But I'll say one thing. Mm-hmm. You'd get some really colourful photos.
0: You would.
1: That'd be sweet. Now you got me, maybe. Out of interest.
3: You're moving to Nigeria, aren't
1: you? Yeah, that's right. I don't think it'd be available to me. I don't think I'm a Nigerian citizen, but, you know.
0: We'll work on it.
1: I don't know.
0: We'll work on it.
1: Yeah.
3: We'll have to fast track some citizenship for Nathan.
1: Yeah.
0: That's it.
3: Okay. Who would have thought we'd be going down this line here on the Our Borders this Tuesday morning?
1: Well, I don't know how many guests I get. I don't know if we're all invited. We'll
0: find
1: out.
0: Let us know.
1: Yeah.

0: Wallace, it's great to be with you. Hope you're having a good start to your Tuesday.
1: Oh, yeah.
2: I'm hearing a lot of interesting things on, you know,
0: off air, on air.
2: It's a real party in here, guys.
0: Yes. Right. Well, I say I hope you're having a good start to the day, because a lot of the time I imagine people have a pretty good start to their day and then that fades away.
2: Okay.
0: And by mid-afternoon, it starts to wear off a little.
2: A little bit. We sort of start slumping.
0: The stuffing gets knocked out of you, and then you start to, you know, the posture weakens and you start to fade away a little bit, and Patty comes around and says, hey darling, can you upload this and put that on there and then do this and then I'm just like, whoa,
2: Patty, it's 3 o'clock. Patty
0: loves that one. So you know, this is all happening at the worst time, because of course 3 p.m. the slump can hit us.
2: Interesting.
0: The 3 p.m. slump. A presenter, Josie Gibson, is saying that she feels it daily. Poor Josie. A survey of more than 1,500 adults found that 1 in 3 people crash at around 2 or 3 p.m. Crash out. Not good for productivity, is it? It's partly our body clock, with alertness naturally dipping in the mid-afternoon. But food makes it worse. Food comas, of course, they do.
2: I agree
0: with that. Quick carbs like white bread, pastries and sugary snacks spike blood sugar, but then drop it fast, leaving you tired and reaching for coffee. Not a good mix. Experts say a steadier approach is protein, fiber, vegetables, and healthy fats at breakfast and lunch, plus not leaving long gaps between meals. Who's got time for any of that? To get through it, try drinking water through the day, taking a 5-minute walk, getting some sunlight, and doing a short mental break away from the screens. Save your hardest work for the morning and plan your lunch before the slump hits. So, here's what I'll say to both of you. Right? I do this wrong because I don't eat breakfast. So, critically, the morning is not my best, most productive time.
1: No.
0: It's usually, and I've noticed this actually, hope no prospective employees are listening.
2: Patty?
0: But I've noticed this, that come lunchtime, that's really when I fire up.
2: Interesting.
0: Yeah, right. So, the only ever time that I get impacted by the 3 p.m. slump, it can happen, is if I've slept really poorly.
1: Yeah, right.
0: Because you're waking up at 4, 5 a.m., awake, can't get back to sleep, start your day, have a shower, have a coffee, think you're going to get through it and coast, and you only last till just around lunchtime, and then it becomes undoable, basically. Yeah. And I recall being in a different workplace about 2 years ago, where I was really struggling to sleep. I had some bad issues, which were affecting my sleep a lot. And I was wide-eyed awake from sunset to sunrise. Of course, you almost become like a baby, in that when you're overtired, you can't function. And all you want to do is sit in a corner and cry, because it all becomes too overwhelming.
2: It does.
0: And I remember there was a point where I was about 3 days into this, and what would happen was I'd get home at about 6 o'clock and I'd just fall asleep for about half an hour, and then I'd wake up again and I'd be really, really nervous about the next night of sleep. Because, you know, the sun would go down and I'd be thinking,
2: that feeling.
0: Oh God, I've got another night of being wide awake again. It was a really bad anxiety issue. But anyway, it impacted me badly in the workplace, because come 1 or 2 p.m., I'd be struggling to stay awake, literally. And, you know, I was having micro sleeps on the desk, and it got to the point where, you know, I was going pretty crazy, I think. I'd have to run out of the workplace, which was quite dark, and I'd have to be under the sun and slap my face, and you know, just to try and stay awake. But that was me going through a pretty exceptional set of circumstances. Sure. I'm sure people in their day-to-day life do get to 3 p.m., especially when it's a busy morning and they struggle. They struggle to stay awake. What do you guys reckon?
1: I mean, there's the whole cultures where that you go home. There's a siesta built into the day. They do it in

0: Greece, they do it in Italy, they do it in South America, Spain, like, you know, it's I think, and it's interesting because, like, when you think about being, like, at one point, you know, when you're, like, a toddler, it's just a given that you're going to nap in the middle of the day. Like, you should be doing that. And then at some point, that just stops, you know, and then it's so strange that it's, like, we just never, like, it's such a normal part of it. But for me, just hearing you describe that is, like, setting me off in a, like, I have so much stuff around sleep and around sleep deprivation and, how difficult it is. And then, yeah, I've definitely been in periods where I've had jobs that I haven't enjoyed. I'm not saying that was the case with you, but, like, for me, having a job that you don't enjoy and then going there and not be, and just being tired and then going home and just, I can't wait to get home to just crash. And then you just crash and then you're up at, like, 7 p.m. and you're like, great, now I've just got nothing to look forward to, basically. I've got work. It's just like, it's such a, like, vicious cycle. And I wonder if a lot of this is also related to that, like, to having... Because I find when I'm working, but I'm working on the stuff I love doing, I guess also because my job itself is quite active, it involves a lot of, like, moving parts and running around, and, like, even if you do start feeling tired, something's going to go wrong, so you have to run over and you end up, like, getting into a combat and it wakes you up. Maybe that's what I love about it. So it doesn't happen as much. Like, I can go for ages and that. But then I guess on the other end is then I finish a project and I, like, fall asleep for a week. I don't know what to do with myself. I'll just crash. Mm-hmm. Yeah, oh, it's just that, like, you're describing hell. Just that feeling of, like, after lunch and you've worked in an office and you've eaten a croissant and you're just tired and bloated and you feel all fat and you just want to sleep under your desk and someone's like, can you send that email? Then you're like, I want to send that email. I wish, like, who cares? Who cares?
1: Actually, it's funny because all my life working in admin office, talking about food, when I was working, I never did have, like, a fully rounded lunch just for that reason. And back in my day, people would eat, well, there was alcohol allowed when you went to lunch.
0: Mm.
1: That really would have created.
0: That would be wild.
1: That was bad, you know. But
2: as in, not in the workplace?
1: No, not in the workplace. So you'd go to lunch, somebody's birthday, and, of course, you could drink.
2: Well, theoretically, you still can.
1: You can, so fair enough.
2: Paddy doesn't know how I'm coming back after lunch.
1: Oh, Paddy, you got problems, girl.
2: It's all too familiar for her, I might add.
1: I couldn't imagine, Alice. I could not imagine. Yeah. But speaking about the food, I was very light. My lunch hour would only be like a piece of fruit, a muesli bar, and a coffee, because that kept me on edge. That kept me going. And I remember that. And I never needed more. So for me, lunch, and maybe that's why I don't have a big lunch even outside of work now, because I felt exactly what you're saying. Once you have lunch and a nice big meal and a drink outside of work, of course, you really don't want to go back and send that email or whatever. And the other thing I related to, Alice, is when you said about your sleep patterns, where you got anxious every night, you knew you weren't going, and you're starting to lose your mind.
2: Yeah.
1: And that happened, thank you to you, Nathan, because you were a terrible baby. Terrible.
2: Thanks, dude.
1: Baby.
2: Easy to throw the baby on the bus.
0: And you were a great mum. Thanks, dude. I was a baby.
1: You were a good son, but you were horrible. You know, nearly every 10, 15, and so some nights I just sit there going,
0: that's so interesting.
1: What's the point of going to sleep? Because I was so anxious, and I think, oh, he's going to wake me up again. So I'd stay awake.
0: Wow.
1: Because I knew, that anxiety, I thought, it's pointless. I'd be like a walking zombie. 2-3 days after that, I was a mess.
2: Well, I know a newly married couple that have just had their first child, and they do shift work.
1: Oh, my goodness.
2: Good luck. So it works for them.
1: It does. Oh, because, hang on, so when someone...
0: Because someone's going to be getting home at midnight.
1: And then does that work?
2: No, as in they shift work around the baby's sleep.
0: Oh, right.
2: So the wife will stay up late until about 3, 4 a.m. and then the husband will get up at 4 a.m. And, you know, they both don't expect to get a whole lot of sleep in those hours.
1: Oh,
2: but they're there and they're awake and the other can rest. And it's working for them.
1: Yeah.
2: So maybe that's a way around it.
0: Yeah.
1: So I never really had the three. I love work. I love
0: admin. Yeah, that's all. Can we just talk about this? Like, I respect you, Mum, and I love you. But when you say this, I'm like, you have a brain disease.
1: There's something wrong with me.
0: Like,
1: yeah.
0: I remember, you know, I was sort of, I talk about how, you know, I mean, when I say I don't like work, what I mean is the concept of like just, you know, a meaningless job that doesn't matter, you know. She's like, I loved my job, you know, I love spreadsheets and sending emails. What are you talking about?
1: Yeah,
0: and that is, nobody likes that. No, I refuse to believe
1: it. Monday, when is it Sunday? Everybody gets that, oh, I've got to go to work. It's Monday morning. Oh, I loved it.
0: Yeah, not to mention, who would want to be around that anyway? When it's like Sunday and you've got someone being like, it's work tomorrow. Yeah, I'd be like, get out of that. I don't want to talk to you.
1: That's that was when I lived at home.
2: But what you're not appreciating is that for some people, it's their routine. And they can't live without a routine. Some people,
0: but you're telling me that they look forward to work
2: being the staple of their life that keeps them in a routine,
0: and they love it.
2: Well, they love the fact that they've got that there, because if they didn't, they'd be lost. I'm not saying Helen is.
0: I think maybe, but also what you're describing is almost subconscious. She's like actively being like, I love work. Well, not even my job, by the way.
2: Can't relate.
0: Not even this job. Not even I like this job. I like work. That is what are you, like a horse? I love work. That's crazy.
1: Okay. All right.
2: Look, it's not for everyone, but
0: it's for no one.
1: Do you remember when you were little in the morning getting up for school?
0: Yeah.
1: I'd burst in the bedrooms, wake up everyone, it is sunshine. Oh,
0: she bust into the room, start singing The Carpenters. Nathan!
2: That's not great, Helen. That's not great behavior.
0: I'm so glad I don't.
1: Great day, I say.
0: I'm so glad that I don't have to go to school anymore.
2: We better get to some news.
1: I reckon that's
0: story. Sorry.
2: It's time for a look at all of your local news headlines here on 103.1 5EBI FM. It's Tuesday the 11th of August and you're with Ella Skelios. South Australia will hold a Royal Commission into Artificial Intelligence starting on the 1st of October and due to report by July 1st next year. Premier Peter Malinauskas said the goal is to maximise the benefits of AI while setting the guardrails to manage the risks to society and jobs. The inquiry will look at how AI is used across education, work, health and public services, and the government wants AI companies to take part. Mr. Malinauskas announced the commission after a trip to the US where he met with OpenAI, Anthropic and Apple. He described AI as both an exciting opportunity and a material risk if it's left unchecked, saying society is at a fork in the road. AGL has been convicted and fined $60,000 after five workers were exposed to lead during decommissioning at Torrens Island, a power station in Adelaide. SafeWork SA prosecuted after tests between October 2022 and April 2023 found elevated blood lead levels. AGL pleaded guilty to breaching its health and safety duty. Mount Barker is growing fast, with 51,000 residents expected by 2035, but many main street shops are struggling. Rising rents, wages and living costs mean locals have less to spend, while online retail and big chains are taking more customers. Long-time retailer Scott Fairley says profits are down about 10% in 5 years, and boutique owner Alexandra Thornhill says six clothing stores have closed in the past year alone. An SA Liberal federal backbencher Alex Antic won't get the state presidency unopposed. It's understood someone nominated against him and the AGM has now been pushed back a month. The party isn't naming the challenger, but there's been talk of former ministers Alexander Downer and Baden Teague being approached. Both appear unlikely to run. The contest opens up after current President Leah Blyth said she wouldn't seek another term. To sport, Adelaide Crows legend Taylor Walker has confirmed 2026 will be his final AFL season. The 36-year-old has played 316 games and kicked a club record 607 goals since debuting in 2009. to weather in Adelaide on this Tuesday. It's a partly cloudy day with a very high chance of showers, most likely in the evening. Winds are north to northwesterly, 25 to 35 kilometres an hour. Top of 17 today and a minimum of 9. More news in an hour.
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0: Severina with Tarapana, and prior to that you heard from Rocco Hunt with the song Oma. We're blessed to have the music of Helen on Breakfast Without Borders, are we not? Always the
1: best, Ellis.
0: The best sounding music.
1: And I try.
0: We are very blessed.
1: Thank you. You're too kind.
0: Excellent work.
1: You're way too kind. I know Nathan's not agreeing with you, but that's
2: all
1: right.
2: No, I agree.
0: He agrees.
2: I'm right here. He's not
0: visually appreciating it like
1: he's
0: I am.
1: He's not. Thank you, Ellis.
0: Let's go to the UK because a pub in Leicester has shut its outdoor craft area after it was trashed by children. The Hope and Anchor set up tables, paint and paper in the beer garden for families, but staff said visitors left paint on tables, benches and the bouncy castle. The pub posted photos on Facebook showing the mess and said they'd cleaned it that morning. They've now removed the craft station altogether and apologised to other families. Comments were split between people blaming parents for not supervising their children and others said staff should have been watching the area. How often did you, Helen of Troy, rely on places, public places with kid-friendly areas for Nathan and the rest of the clan?
1: In the 20s.
0: Back in the day. Because I remember that it probably wasn't as prevalent back then.
1: It wasn't, but I tell you...
0: You had your fast food chains that had kids' areas, kids' play spaces. But I can't think of many other places that did it.
1: Pizza Hut.
2: They didn't really have a kid area, man.
1: They
2: just used to run around.
1: They used to run amok.
2: It's not really a playground. It's just like
1: the pizza,
2: an area.
1: It had ice cream.
2: Yeah, it had the dessert bar and stuff.
1: That time it had McDonald's, I think. And,
2: yeah, they had the
1: Hungry
2: playground.
1: Jacks.
2: They still have playgrounds and stuff.
0: There were pubs from which I can recall.
1: Yeah.
0: In fact, I was telling you a story off-air, and the very same pub that I was talking about in my off-air story, which happened a few months ago, was actually one of the only pubs in my childhood that had a kids, specifically a kids section. So they had, like, a Nintendo and PlayStation corner.
1: Oh, wow.
0: That parents could just go, dump.
1: Yep.
0: Go enjoy yourselves, kids. We're going to do something rare in parenthood and enjoy ourselves.
1: Yeah.
0: So off you guys go. Video game galore in the corner and leave us
2: that.
0: Be.
2: Yeah.
0: But it was few and far between.
1: Outside
0: of those types of places.
1: Parks?
0: Parks are parks.
1: Parks are parks.
0: Like,
1: but
0: how many places could you take your children to back in the day and there'd be like a specific kid zone in the place, you know?
1: No, there wasn't.
2: Not
1: actually
2: a segregated kid zone, I suppose. But I mean, even so, like, I mean, at a certain age, I'd say, like, look, and older, but if you have a two-year-old, you're not, what are you going to do? You're not going to, like, just be like, you go off and I'll go hang out with my partner. Like, you're going to have to be there. You're going to have to be there.
0: But for the eight-year-olds, entirely different set of circumstances, isn't it?
2: That's true, yeah.
0: And if you could offload them in the nicest way possible,
1: very quickly,
0: you can enjoy a wine.
1: Yeah,
0: maybe
1: for sure.
0: Friends, can't you?
1: Yes, no, I agree.
0: This is the risk. If you leave them and totally leave them to their devices, you can get a trashed kid's zone.
2: Look, I was looking at the pictures of this, okay? I'm looking at it, and I mean, I'm sure that there's a split on this, and I know exactly where the split is going to be. But first of all, I would say that, look, I'm sorry that that happened to the thing, but also, if you're going to set up a kid zone and you've laid a bunch of tarps down and put a bunch of paint out, you can't be like, just put it everywhere. Like, they're going to do that.
0: Valid point.
2: Right? The only thing I saw on there that I was like, all right, that sucks, is that there was paint all over the bouncy castle that they put in. Fair enough. I would be like, that's irritating. Frankly, as well, the sad part is, if you put a sign up that just said, just make sure you put the lids back on the paints. Like, don't let them dry out. But, like, who cares? If you have a kid zone and those paints and those benches and stuff are covered in paint and everything, that's almost, like, nice. That's, like, it shows that the other kids have played there. I think it's, like, a good thing, personally. But, you know, and then, of course, look, I don't want to, like, point fingers, but of course you can imagine what the comments are like, because there's all these people being like, here we go, the gentle parenting brigade. When I was a kid, they used to burn my hand when I was, and they didn't mess me up. All I do is punch myself and cry in the morning, you know, like, I think there is a divide. It even comes up, like, a lot of people of my generation, I think, are more interested in letting their, especially younger kids, express themselves in very specific ways. And we're very much like, well, if it's not hurting anyone, who cares? And there's a certain expectation that it's a kid, it's a 2-year-old, it's a 3-year-old, it's even a 5-year-old, whatever, there's going to be a mess. You know what I mean? If it's malicious, you can have a chat. If it's like...
1: At 2 years of age, you're going to get it. You're going to have a chat with a 2-year-old?
2: No, I, when I say malicious, I mean like I said, right. Like if they're hitting people in the head with, they might not know, they don't think it's malicious, but if they hit someone with a toy, yeah, you have to explain, don't do that.
1: And you stop them first.
0: Have you seen the slap, Nathan?
2: Yeah, I've seen the slap. Yeah. So I've read the slap, like, because Christos Chalkas
1: read that. I've had a slap.
2: What do you mean?
1: I've had a slap.
2: What happened?
1: Oh, I've told you the story of sitting on my dad's lap, and I was at about 2 or 3.
2: That wasn't the same thing.
1: Isn't the slap about? That's a Greek family and the strictness and
2: yeah,
1: and
2: no, that, but, yeah, but it's also that it's also that
1: a stranger does it.
2: That was the reason that it's important.
1: I appreciate it, but it's funny. As soon as I hear the word slap, something comes back.
2: Because the idea behind the slap is that it's a
0: unruly child,
2: and then it's someone who isn't their parent hits them.
1: But Nathan,
2: we'll move on
0: because they were being malicious.
2: Huh?
0: So, because they were being malicious. Well, the child in the slap is waving a cricket bat around at other kids, right? And so, the reason
1: that's coming this back, yeah,
0: dad of another child steps in is to initially remove the danger from the other kids. Mm. But then, because the kid reacts poorly towards him and kicks him in the shin, he then loses his cool and slaps the kid, right? And then the whole debate starts, which is a fascinating.
1: Where's the real parent? Where's the parent? I've forgotten.
0: Having beers.
2: Just nearby.
0: Drinking beers. Right. So it's wonderfully set up, isn't it? And it's
2: so weird because it's like your issue is like, well, if it's not his parent, he shouldn't be the one hitting him.
1: No,
2: that's where my brain goes. Like, the implication is like it would be fine if that was his dad.
1: No, but going back to you, yes, I can't handle it. As a 2-year-old, and he might be kicking someone, and the parents say, "Now, darling, you know that's naughty. We mustn't do that." And I'm like, "Come on."
2: What would you do?
1: You know, well, first of all, I'd stop the child and remove it. And I would stoic. I wouldn't hurt it. But, I mean, you see mothers just sitting there for hours. "Now, darling, we don't do that, do we? We know it's naughty, and I can't handle that." Okay. You know, it's like, no, discipline your child.
0: In a public forum, like a supermarket or something, when you've got a kid really badly acting up, like badly, and you get the most softest sort of parenting imaginable.
1: Yep.
0: Because, you know, I'm coming from the school of was a threshold. Like, if you really acted up in public, you heard about it when you got home, and then you didn't do it again.
1: Sure.
0: You know, at least for some time. When you get the parents that are just as tame as ever, you know, the child is never going to learn.
1: No, they're not.
0: I can't work that one out.
1: Mm. Yeah. You
0: know? I understand that there's parenting doesn't come with a rule book.
1: No,
0: it and there's all not. Different kinds of philosophies, and I'll probably never be one. So
1: yes, you will.
0: And you know, by yes, God, if I ever am, it's an unlucky kid. But I just can't work out why some parents feel that the soft approach is the best approach, because if the kid's not being grounded in any way, how are they going to learn to respect public spaces?
2: So if you're, what do you do?
1: Well, it's funny because Ellis, my dad, let's go, he never physically hurt me, and yet I knew.
0: It doesn't have to be physical.
1: No, never. I mean, I said this like once, I remember once. But he wasn't someone that any time I did something wrong, he would physically hurt me. No, Nathan. It was more like the look. And I think Patty, who's listening now, knows the eyes.
2: No, I know about
1: the
2: eyes.
1: You know how Papu used to roll his eyes? You know how he'd look at you and you just knew, I've done something wrong
2: here. Well, I don't think we should be using Papu as a benchmark for effective parenting.
1: It's not great, because that's the fear
2: tactic. Like, it's not like we all talk about what a wicked father Papu was.
1: But, no, it's not great, because I guess living in fear as well isn't, you know, raising your kid in fear. Yeah.
0: There's a balance.
2: I think there's got to be a balance, because also what I think about is whenever I see in public a parent like hitting their kid and like yelling at them.
0: Do you see that often?
2: Yeah, yeah.
0: Really?
2: Enough, of course.
0: I thought it was or even virtually outlawed.
2: Even just pulling them along by the arm and being like, come on, hurry up. You know, I'm like, that's humiliating.
0: Yeah.
2: That's humiliating.
0: Yeah.
2: Beyond physical abuse. Forget about even hitting them. But just like ridiculing them, talking to them like they're an idiot, telling them to shut up in public.
1: What age?
2: Any age.
1: But Nathan, I get you and you're right, but you I'm not saying she's doing the right thing, but you try after 3-4 nights of not sleeping.
2: Sure.
1: And you've lost your mind and you have no help and you might have another 2 or 3 kids that you have to drop. And I'm not saying...
2: I'm not judging the mum. I'm just saying,
1: of
2: like,
1: the mother,
2: I'm not,
1: too.
2: So do I. Okay? I'm not judging the mum.
1: And I feel sad that she hasn't got help or, she's lost
2: Don't get
1: it.
2: Me wrong. I'm not saying...
1: So
2: say,
1: you
2: yeah.
1: could not, do not judge.
2: I'm not at any point did I say
1: but
2: I'm
1: she's
2: judging...
1: She's not trying to humiliate her kid.
2: I didn't at any point say I'm judging the mum. But I get it. Like, I agree with you. It's usually a symptom of, like... lack of support, you
1: lack
2: know, not
1: sleep.
2: Having lack of sleep.
1: Partner,
2: well, that, lack of sleep is lack of support,
1: troubles.
2: Isn't it? Like,
1: sorry,
2: lack of sleep is lack of support, isn't it? In a way,
1: it's
2: like
1: torture,
2: right?
1: It's absolutely.
2: But I'm
1: torture.
2: Saying, if there's a mum who hasn't slept, what that says to me is like you have a partner who doesn't care,
1: correct?
2: Right? Because well, in the early days of parenthood, ultimately, if let's just say we're going to use a heteronormative framework here, the husband's job is to, from what I can ascertain, is mostly to look after the mum, because she's going to be going through it. Like, do you know what I mean?
0: Yeah, that's fair.
1: What, in the early day, meaning what, when my mum and dad... My,
2: no, the early day, like it's in the first
0: baby.
2: 2 years
0: if
2: of the baby's life.
0: One parent's more hands-on with a child than the other is, then it's incumbent on the other parent to support...
2: Don't you think in general, mum, like those first 2 years, like for a mum is brutal, like way more, right? Like, because you're
1: totally.
2: Like the food source, you're the comfort source, you're that baby's port of call, right? When that baby like really cries, it's going to want mum.
1: Yeah, right? I would have liked my partner to be there regardless.
2: So what
1: I would
2: I'm
1: have
2: saying,
1: been like, take it, take
2: yeah,
1: it.
2: So what
1: take
2: I'm saying
1: it,
2: is then
1: care.
2: In those moments where the baby doesn't want mum, that's when it's really important
1: Correct.
2: For the other partner to step in and be like, go sleep,
1: but
2: go shower, go rest.
1: But it's not always that easy, Nathan, because as you know, we were self-employed. And your dad would get up at 5 a.m. and come home 7, 8 p.m.
2: Yeah.
1: And by then I've lost my mind.
2: Yeah. But then when he came home, mate, top-notch parenting. When he showed up at 7, he was like, Helen, don't worry, I've got this. I know all of Nathan's interests. I know when his birthday is. I'm here. I can't wait to talk to my son. I love you, Helen, by the way. Actually, you know what? Let me just pop in the shower quickly, if you don't mind. And then I'll look after Nathan. Every time, right, Mum?
1: Yeah. Hello, David.
0: I'm sensing some level of
1: No, I'm actually sticking up for David because, he worked hard. He,
2: So did you.
1: Yes, I did.
2: You know.
1: But also, you've got to look at, but what I'm saying, no, you're saying now partners help, but sometimes it's not always the case. It's
2: no.
1: not easy for,
2: Yeah, so, but all I'm getting at is...
1: And he'd be up again 4 a.m. the next day, 5, off he got, you know, and he'd come home like...
2: Yeah.
1: And I'd be like, crazy. He's crazy. Kids screaming called Nathan.
2: There were 3 kids. It wasn't just me, mate.
1: Yeah, it was a nightmare.
0: What I will say is, it's just going off that point, Helen, it's very easy to say what you think should happen, but I can't imagine how it is. I recall on one occasion in my life, I was working in some schools. Working for a sporting organisation, and I'd have to put on clinics at schools, and this is without having any teacher qualification, no understanding of child behaviour and how to navigate it. And on one occasion, I was at this school for a full day, and there was one child that was completely disobedient and unruly and completely distracted and not partaking in anything, and I didn't really know what to do because I'm there as a contractor. I can't discipline this child.
1: Sure.
0: I can't reprimand them.
1: Of course.
0: And yet the angst and the tension was building progressively.
1: Yeah,
0: and this kid just continued to act up. On purposely was doing everything I said not to do, and it got to a point.
1: I can see you doing this, Ellis.
0: It got to a point where I really didn't know what to do, and I was on the verge of snapping with this child.
1: Yeah.
0: And so what I eventually did was I sort of did the demonstration I had to do to the chorus of kids, and then as soon as that finished and they all went and did what I asked them to do, I turned around to this one kid and he sort of did something smart back to me, and I grabbed his arm, right? I regret this, but I grabbed his arm and I just squished it, right? And I said, I said, you know, sternly, please stop that. And I squished his arm, right? And he looked up at me traumatized, because it was not a gentle squish.
1: Sure.
0: It was a firm squish, right? Yeah. And he just looked up at me traumatized, but he did not. He was completely changed from that point on.
1: There you go.
0: He completely...
2: Yeah, but that's not indicative of it being good. Like, you just scared a child. That's
1: no.
0: Yeah, I'm not saying it's the right thing to do. Yeah, I'm saying I understand why parents would do that.
1: Oh, yeah, and how many hours were you with him?
2: And that's like a couple hours.
0: 2 hours.
1: 2 hours. Yeah. 2 hours, Nathan. Yeah. Like, yeah.
2: Yeah, okay, no, I'm not saying I don't understand.
1: Because we're only human and you are going to snap sometimes. Yeah, and I definitely don't believe in physically. No way hitting a child. No, no. Never. But, you know that I've lost it on you, Nathan.
2: Yeah.
1: Because you look at it, and I'll admit it. But it's like that, you know, 3 nights, no sleep, the twins, you know, I'm a mess, no help.
2: You didn't even have a teacher there that you could appeal to?
0: There was a teacher, but the teacher was kind of like, look, it's my time to kind of relax here, because he's in charge,
1: sure.
0: Right? So I was not getting a disciplinary type of...
2: That's ridiculous. That teacher is doing a terrible job.
0: Well...
2: Because I would at least step in and be like, dude, just go away. Go away. Leave him alone.
1: Nathan,
2: let him do
1: I'm
2: his thing.
1: I'm going to wait when you have kids and see how patient you are.
0: I don't believe that's the way it is anymore, Nathan. I think there's a real grey area with who can do what with kids that act up in school. And especially a public school, this is about year three sort of level. I think they're just enjoying not having to be the disciplinarians for once.
1: Yeah.
0: And I had to bear the brunt of it. And the frustration certainly came out. I'll never forget the way he looked at me. And I instantly regretted it. And I thought, oh, what have I done?
2: It would feel crap doing that. It would feel so bad doing that as well. Like, you would have been like, well, I'm a monster.
0: I was literally, like, melting inside. Like, I was so...
2: It feels so bad.
0: I was so... Just because
1: I've never
0: experienced that. Even with kids that you could tell were naturally troublemakers,
1: sure.
0: I'd never been given such complete and total, checked out from the start, no interest in being a part of anything and distracting everyone else, you know. There was nothing I could do to get this kid on side. So in the end, I just had to get them to stop distracting everyone else, and that's how it came out.
2: Yeah.
0: Now... I get it.
1: It worked.
0: I get why parents snap.
1: Yeah, that's what I'm saying. The other side of it. Not that it justifies it. Never physically hurt your child. Never, never. I agree with that. But I also, like I said, when you hear a mum at her wit's end, I also think of her and I think, what's your story? You know, and she might have another, she's dragging another kid, she's pushing a trolley, the kid's throwing a tantrum because he wants a lolly of some, and she looks, you know, haggard and tired, and I feel for her as well. So
0: we better prevent any grumpiness going on
1: in
0: here.
1: Let's lift up the
0: listeners who are probably thinking, where's the music gone?
1: All right, here it is, guys. Let's get to it. Okay.